0: would be probably call Aub as soon as there was a commercial break. And I'd be all, oh, it finally happened. Oh my gosh, I'm so happy. So that would probably be a big part of it. Probably take her out. I'd probably just have to tell her on the phone, baby, we have to celebrate. We're going to Red Lobster tonight. We have to celebrate. This is, it's like a day, you know, I've never been in prison. I only got arrested once, but I can imagine having been in prison for 10, 20 years, what it feels like that day you walk out and you taste fresh air. And you know that you're free. You're no longer in a cage. You are free. That's what I imagine that day would feel like. I've had no indication that that is going to come. I did notice that after there were email accusations that Jewish producer Chris had stolen my portrait, I showed up today and my portrait happens to be hanging behind the desk. So that's a curious turn of events, wouldn't you say? Little flock camera talk next.
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5: Guaranteed human.
6: The last polls are closing in the Central Time Zone at this hour. So far, the favorites appear to be leading in primaries for statewide offices, including Republican Byron Donalds and Democrat David Jolly in the governor's primary. The closest race appears to be the Democratic Senate nomination between Alex Vindman and Angie Nixon. Nixon appears to be leading. Democrat Debbie Wasserman Schultz leading in her primary in Congressional District 20 in South Florida. Jared Moskowitz nearby now expected to win in District 25 against DSA candidate Oliver Larkin. In Congressional District 7, Republican Corey Mills is in a close race, facing three primary opponents dealing with reports of an ethics investigation. In the GOP primary in Congressional District 14 in the Tampa Bay area, Mike Beltran is in the lead. He is expected to face incumbent Democrat Kathy Castor in a district redrawn and more favorable to the GOP. State elections officials say turnout for this year's primary has lagged behind 2022 numbers.
7: You particularly saw that in the request for vote by mail ballots and in the ballots returned by mail.
6: University of Central Florida political science professor Aubrey Jewett tells Fox 35 Republican voters have moved toward in-person voting. Democrats favor voting by mail. Governor Ron DeSantis is commenting on his decision to remove Palm Beach County Clerk of Court Mike Caruso after his arrest on child sexual abuse charges.
8: It's obviously horrific crimes, but it's also tough to build these cases. And so they've worked very hard to build the case that could withstand the legal system.
6: Shannon Ramsey Chessman has already been sworn in as interim clerk. The feds have been monitoring polling sites in Miami-Dade County today. The Justice Department's Civil Rights Division says that monitoring is being done to ensure transparency, ballot security, and compliance with federal law. Federal monitors also on the scene at polling sites in Wyoming. With Florida's News, I'm Gordon Bird.
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11: If you're going through South St. Pete, plan to be careful at the intersection of 34th Street South and 22nd Avenue South. Got a collision clearing up in the intersection there. Also got a crash at Gulf Boulevard in Madeira Beach at 150th Avenue. This is causing trouble as you try to get onto the Tom Stewart Causeway. Currently no problems to report on 275 throughout St. Pete and Tampa. Also looking good on Dale Mabry north and southbound, as well as on I-4 and I-75. Steve Foster, News Radio WFLA.
12: I'm Justin Mosley, here with your Max Defender 8 forecast. After a red-hot day of weather, we're looking for a warm night of weather to continue. Overnight lows will settle into the lower 80s for the Bay Area under a fair sky. For your Wednesday, expect a mixture of sun and clouds. It will be hot. High temperatures back into the lower and middle 90s with a 40% chance for scattered showers and thunderstorms that'll last through the end of the work week. Rain chances will be on the increase as we head into the weekend. That's your forecast. I'm Max Defender 8 meteorologist, Justin Mosley.
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6: This is Our American Stories, and we tell stories about everything here on this show. And our favorites, well, they come from you, the listeners. And up next, a story from a listener named Richard Muniz. Today, he shares with us the story of an unforgettable night that changed his life when he was working in law enforcement. Take it away, Richard.
7: I need to tell you, I'm probably the last person in the world who was cut out ever to be a cop. I took my degree in astrophysics. And right there, that means you're not this rough, tough individual. You know, you're very much intellectual. However, let me tell you how astrophysicists got their jobs. They didn't go to the help wanted sections, they went to the obits. The year I graduated, no one wanted to lay down and die. So, you know, right there, I have a problem. Further, Uncle Sam started sending me a letter saying, hey, you know, it was nice enough to give you student loans and stuff like that. Now it would be nice enough if you started paying that back. So I had to find a job. Now, I started looking around. Fortunately, I'd taken a lot of classes in psychology and sociology and stuff like that. And I was always somewhat interested in police work. So I went down to our local police department, and they were hiring. I put in an application. I tested for the position. And they did a background check and all that stuff. And I figured, yeah, it'll be a cold day and you know where before they ever call me. Well, guess what? About 3 months later, they called me. Said, hey, are you interested in coming aboard? I said, yeah. You know, I needed a job. What can I say? So I went aboard. Well, I wound up, you know, working as a police officer, and I began to realize that maybe this isn't what I wanted. And then I got injured in the line of duty, and I mean, it just really seriously, you know, threw me into a tailspin. Wound up leaving that department for another department. Then Sheriff Toby Madrid approached me and said, hey, you know, I need a deputy. Would you be interested in coming aboard? And I said, yeah, I'd be interested. So I joined the Kinesis County Sheriff's Office. And I remember it was the 27th of December. It's a day I'll never forget. It was cold. You know, after all, a couple days after Christmas in the San Luis Valley, hey, it should be cold. It was a quiet night up to that point. It was a Saturday night. And Saturday nights have a way of going south on you really, really quick. Well, there's a town in Kinesis County called Antonito, Colorado. Well, what happened on a Saturday night, the kids would drag Maine. What that means, you know, they're just cruising Maine. They're in a car, they just go up Main Street, get to the city limits, turn, make a U-turn, come back into town. You know, it's just repeat the cycle. You know, after all, we didn't have cable TV down there yet, stuff like that, so you had to do something. Well, we get word of a wreck just north of Antonito. What had been happening here is the city police have been, after the kids, you know, stopping and doing U-turns in town. You know, it's not safe. Well, all they did was rather than, you know, have the cops hassle them, they just went up a little bit out into the county, and there was a crossroads there. They would make their U-turn there. Well, that's where the wreck was. It was right outside a little nightclub called the Rainbow Nightclub. I was within a mile of it, and so I go down there. And as I'm coming up on it, all of a sudden I realize that this car has not been hit. It's been ran over by a semi. I get out, you know, I got my cruiser position there, and of course everybody in the bar is coming out. And everyone wants to see what the heck's going on. I mean, it's, you know, a little bit like sharks, you know, showing up, you know, when there was a little bit of blood in the water. They got to see what's going on. Well, I get out there, and the first thing I see is that the literally the front end of the car is crumpled down like a tin can. And I run up there, and I can see the passenger. He's in bad shape. I mean, he's torn up pretty good. He's unconscious, and you know, he's barely able to breathe and stuff like that. I can't see the driver. I mean, the car literally crumpled down around him. And there's two girls in the back seat. They look like they're okay. The only person I saw that right away that I knew was a guy by the name of Pat Rice. Funny part about it was Pat had been an inmate in our jail a couple weeks before. The Red Cross had just recently come down and recertified us on first aid and CPR. And Pat was a trustee. And he saw this and he thought to himself, hey, this looks pretty cool, stuff like that. And he asked, hey, you know, can I take this? I might need it someday. And I told him, I said, I'll tell you what, I will pay for your class and your test, provided if I ever need you, you're there for me. Okay, that's cool. Well, guess what? I collected that night. And he and I went over there, and we started getting the girls out of the car. I had to crawl into the car. We got the first girl out okay, but the other girl, she was kind of pinned in the car a little bit by the seat. I had to get in there and push the seat off of her, and she had to crawl over me to get out. Now we've got the driver and the passenger. I'm very reluctant to move the passenger because I can see that he is seriously injured, and I'm very much afraid that if I move him, I'm going to do more damage than good. And I'm trying to find the driver. So I'm reaching through the wreckage, and I found him. And he, astonishingly, he's still alive. He's unconscious also. So we're there, and I'm just going from the passenger to the driver, passenger to the driver. I'm checking, make sure they have a pulse, stuff like that. And I'm waiting for the ambulance to show up. I just check the passenger. I go back to the driver, checked him, go back to the passenger, nothing. In about the 10 seconds between the time I checked him to going back to the driver to check him, his heart had stopped. And that's when I yelled at Pat. I said, he's in full arrest. Let's get him out of here and start doing CPR. So we start doing CPR on him. You want to find out what kind of shape you're in? Do CPR on a fellow human being. I mean, it is a demanding task. And once you start, you don't stop. That's all there is to it. So here's dozens of people standing around watching this. Me and the other guy are fighting to keep somebody alive. And the EMTs finally showed up. I remember one of the EMTs jumped out and yelled, who's worse? And I pointed down and said, he is. And Pat was exhausted. He'd been sitting there doing CPR along with me, all joining us. EMT joins me, and we started doing CPR. I took over the breathing part of it. Well, as he did the compression, the guy threw up in my mouth, and that did it. I mean, I had nothing left. I walked away. I mean, I just kind of stumbled away, and I started throwing up. When Pat saw me throwing up, he started throwing up. And I remember somebody starts laughing and say, what's the matter, Rice? Can't you take it? And Pat hauled off and popped the guy in the face. And the guy comes, oh, I want to press charges like that. And I just basically looked at him and says, get the hell out of here. Well, we wound up having to take the car apart to get the driver out. Passenger died at the scene. I mean, there was nothing we could do for him. Got him out, got him flagged for life to Denver, where he wound up dying. The two girls made it through just fine. After we got more help out there, they sent Pat and I to get cleaned up. And when we got to the sheriff's office, I saw what we looked like. We were covered from head to toe with other people's blood. And the funny part about it was we were actually starving to death. We were hungry beyond a measure. So I made us a couple sandwiches and stuff like that. We washed our hands. We sat there and we ate while covered with somebody else's blood. And I remember a few days before that, I had a discussion with my parents. They thought I had a pretty cake job. They completely neglected the fact that as a police officer, there was a very real chance every time I left home, I'd never be coming back. Well, I decided to show them just what kind of a cake job I had. I had the dispatcher take a picture of me. Here I am, covered head to toe with somebody else's blood, and I had him take a picture of me. And I was staying with my folks at the time. When I got home, I left that picture on the dining room table. So next time they told me that I had a cake job, all I had to do was look at that. A couple weeks later, I was working a basketball game, providing security for it. And I just walked out to check the parking lot, and I walked back in. And all of a sudden, there's this little cheerleader standing in front of me. She's in uniform. And she sticks out her hand, and she introduces herself. And she says, I want to thank you for trying to save my brother's life. I remember I stammered something. And for a long time, it haunted me. I didn't have an answer for her. You know, what, why, what was the point of her brother passing away? What happened here? Did any good come out of it? Well, there is some good. It took me a long time to realize it. And I'm a man of prayer, and I'm a man of faith. And I used to pray to God, what was the point of all this? You know, was it wasted? And then in the course of writing my first novel, I'm relating the incident. What I've done is I've taken the incident, I put it in, I made it happen to somebody else, basically. But in the middle of all this, he's talking to his pastor about it. And the answer came. Were you the same person you were when this was over? And I had to admit I wasn't. I mean, that evening, I was seriously thinking about hanging up law enforcement forever. I mean, like I said, I took my degree in astrophysics. I'm an intellectual. Last thing I ever thought myself of was a tough guy out there, you know, to fight and wrestle around with the bad guys and stuff like that. I enjoyed the detective work, but I didn't enjoy that, you know, that part of it. Well, guess what? That night changed me. Well, in this case, it transformed me for the good. It made me realize, at least on some level, I was out there trying to make a difference.
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18: Guaranteed human.
12: Last polls are closing in the Central Time Zone at this hour. So far, the favorites appear to be leading in primaries for statewide offices, including Republican Byron Donalds and Democrat David Jolly in the governor's primary. The closest race appears to be the Democratic Senate nomination between Alex Vindman and Angie Nixon. Nixon appears to be leading. Democrat Debbie Wasserman Schultz leading in her primary in Congressional District 20 in South Florida. Jared Moskowitz nearby now expected to win in District 25 against DSA candidate Oliver Larkin. In Congressional District 7, Republican Corey Mills is in a close race, facing three primary opponents dealing with reports of an ethics investigation. In the GOP primary in Congressional District 14 in the Tampa Bay area, Mike Beltran is in the lead. He is expected to face incumbent Democrat Kathy Castor in a district redrawn and more favorable to the GOP. State elections officials say turnout for this year's primary has lagged behind 2022 numbers.
18: You particularly saw that in the request for vote by mail ballots and in the ballots returned by mail.
12: University of Central Florida political science professor Aubrey Jewett tells Fox 35 Republican voters have moved toward in-person voting. Democrats favor voting by mail. Governor Ron DeSantis is commenting on his decision to remove Palm Beach County Clerk of Court Mike Caruso after his arrest on child sexual abuse charges.
19: It's obviously horrific crimes, but it's also tough to build these cases. And so they've worked very hard to build a case that could withstand the legal system.
12: Shannon Ramsey Chessman has already been sworn in as interim clerk. The feds have been monitoring polling sites in Miami-Dade County today. The Justice Department's Civil Rights Division says that monitoring is being done to ensure transparency, ballot security, and compliance with federal law. Federal monitors also on the scene at polling sites in Wyoming. With Florida's News, I'm Gordon Bird.
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22: As you go through the Plant City area, you're going to see the eastbound I-4 off-ramp to Park Road shut down with construction for the night. Plan to divert using County Line Road or Alexander Street to work your way around that. Also on the interstates, 275 southbound in St. Pete, the 54th Avenue North off-ramp closed for road work. Plan to use Gandy or 38th Avenue North instead. In Tampa, both directions of Dr. King Jr. have the left lane blocked at Rome Avenue with construction. Steve Foster, News Radio WFLA.
23: Mainly dry throughout the overnight hours across the Tampa Bay area with a few passing clouds. Temperatures falling into the upper 70s and low 80s for a morning low. We'll have onshore winds in place for our Wednesday. So a few early isolated showers possible closer to the coastline and then drifting inland through the course of our afternoon. We'll have a chance for some scattered showers and storms that could keep us a bit cooler for about a 40% chance for our Wednesday and then increasing as we head into the rest of the week. I'm Max Defender 8 meteorologist Zuleika Soler.
24: The slate is set in Florida. I'm Lee Silicera, Fox News, where Republican Congressman Byron Donalds has won the nomination for governor.
25: My administration will be guided by three pillars: making Florida accountable, achievable, and most of all, affordable.
24: He'll face David Jolly, a former Republican congressman who changed parties last year, taking a look at some key congressional races.
26: DSA backed Oliver Larkin. He will not advance. Voters really didn't take to his far-left ideology. Larkin ran on things like abolishing ICE, free college tuition, ending aid to Israel. He wasn't able to beat two-term incumbent Congressman Jared Moskowitz, who ran as a pro-Israel moderate.
24: Fox's Dana Marie McNichol and former DNC chair Debbie Wasserman Schultz has fended off a primary challenge in her redrawn district. In Alaska, it's Dan Sullivan versus Dan Sullivan, with a school teacher from a small town hoping to defeat the Republican incumbent senator with the same name.
27: This particular Dan Sullivan actually voted for the Democrat nominee in the last three presidential elections, but he's running as a Republican.
24: Fox's Kevin Cork. The South Korean and U.S. militaries have agreed to shorten their drills at the request of the U.S. days after President Trump had ordered them to be cut. The exercises began Monday morning for an 11-day run, just after the president ordered War Secretary Pete Hegseth to substantially reduce them. The Pentagon says the exercise will conclude 1 week early, but the adjustments will preserve readiness and training objectives. Liberia has agreed to accept up to 1,200 third-country deportees from the United States. Authorities in that country say the deportees will be received within a year, with the first group of 20 expected on Thursday. Liberia's information minister says the deportees will include Africans, as well as people from North America, South America, and the Caribbean. 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
3: This is Lee Habib, and this is Our American Stories, the show where America is the star and the American people. You're about to hear one of the most extraordinary survival stories that ever came out of the Vietnam War. Joining us is Joe Baumgarten to tell the story of Bat 21 Bravo. 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
4: Somewhere over the green hills of Wong Chi Province, South Vietnam, Easter Sunday, 1972, a 53-year-old man named Gene Hamilton fell out of the sky. He was alive, he was alone, and he was surrounded by 30,000 enemy soldiers. What happened next would be the longest, largest, and most complex search and rescue operation in the entire history of the Vietnam War. The year is 1972. In less than 3 years, South Vietnam would no longer exist. North Vietnam was prepared to wait until the United States tired of the war and went home. Time was on their side. The situation that spring was not at all like the picture that most Americans have of the war. Gone was the massive American ground combat presence of earlier years. Under extreme pressure from the American citizens, President Richard Nixon instituted a policy he termed Vietnamization. U.S. combat troops would be steadily withdrawn from South Vietnam, handing the burden of the ground war back to the Army of the Republic of Vietnam. American air power, however, remains a formidable presence. In addition to running many bombing missions, the Air Force also maintained a considerable search and rescue force. Its motto was that others may live. And its mission was to search for and recover downed personnel in friendly or hostile environments spanning over 1.1 million square miles in Southeast Asia. Sensing that a victory was at hand, the North Vietnamese Politburo ordered a major multi-divisional assault. 30,000 men of the North Vietnamese Army boldly crossed the DMZ, rushing into South Vietnam. They were well equipped with Soviet tanks and heavy artillery. They also possessed the fearsome SA-2 surface-to-air missile. It is a weapon the size of a telephone pole carrying a proximity fuse warhead that was lethal within 150 feet. Lieutenant Colonel I. Seal Gene Hamilton is not a young man by military standards. At 53 years of age, he was more than twice the age of most of the men he served with. In his 20 years of service, he was a radio operator in the Army Air Force during World War II. He flew 43 combat missions as a navigator over Korea and spent the 1960s working on some of the most classified ballistic missile programs in the American arsenal, the Jupiter, the Titan I, and the Titan II. He knows missiles, and he knows them better than almost anyone alive. He was also due for some R&R. His wife, Gwen, had plane tickets to meet him in Thailand the following week. She was probably already thinking about what she'd pack. On the same day that those tickets arrived in her mailbox, Gene Hamilton was shot down. It is Easter Sunday morning, the 2nd of April, 1972. The North Vietnamese Army has just launched the Nguyen Hue Offensive, also called the Easter Offensive. It is the largest combined arms assault of the entire Vietnam War. Into this cauldron, two U.S. Air Force EB-66 electronic warfare aircraft are sent as protection for a cell of B-52 bombers. Gene Hamilton is the mission navigator aboard one of the EB-66s with a call sign of Bat 21. The EB-66 crews knew their job. Their planes were designed to trawl for enemy radar, to lure SAMs into locking on, then breaking free with a violent punishing maneuver that the missile's guidance system couldn't follow. The SA-2's guidance failed at 2 G-forces. The EB-66 could pull 5. They had done this 100 times, but this warning is different. The North Vietnamese 365th Air Force Division fires two volleys of SA-2s at the American planes. The first volley is defeated, but then they change tactics. They point their missiles visually, firing first, then activating the radar guidance system after the launch. Using this technique, the target aircraft warning systems can't detect the threat until it's almost too late. When Bat-21's crew spots the missiles coming, the pilot makes a split-second decision. He banks right, away from where he assumes they were fired. One of the electronic warfare officers shouts, "Negative, negative, move left, move left." The pilot rolls the plane hard the other way. It isn't enough. The first missile detonates immediately beneath the aircraft at 29,000 feet. Gene Hamilton was positioned directly behind the pilot, which meant that he was first in line to eject. The pilot gave the signal. Hamilton pulled the handle. He made eye contact with the pilot as his seat rocketed out of the dying plane. A moment later, a second SA-2 struck Bat-21 and it exploded. Five other men were aboard. Major Wayne Bolte, Lieutenant Robin Gatwood, Major Henry Sarex, Lieutenant Colonels Gianelgelli and Levis. None of them got out. Gene Hamilton drifted down through the morning sky beneath a parachute. Pieces of the stricken aircraft were falling down around him. A forward air controller in a small O-2 spotter plane, Lieutenant Bill Jankowski, saw Bat-21 explode and heard Hamilton's emergency radio beep to life. He was astonished to look up and find Hamilton above him, still descending. Jankowski followed him down. Hamilton was alive, but suffering from shrapnel wounds, a ripped finger, and four compressed vertebrae from the force of the ejection seat. The low, dense fog that had grounded that morning's bombing runs and hid the North Vietnamese movement now saved Hamilton's life. He had landed in a dry rice paddy with the North Vietnamese troops less than 100 meters away. Following standard operating procedures for downed airmen, Hamilton was now referred to as Bat-21 Bravo. Bat-21 for the call sign of the plane that he came from, and Bravo for his position in the aircraft. Bat-21 Bravo crawled into a clump of bushes and lay still. Bat-21 Bravo had 9 months until retirement. Bat-21 Bravo decided he was going to make it.
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4: And we return to Our American Stories. When we last left off, Gene Hamilton had survived a crash in enemy territory in Vietnam in 1972, but he was stranded deep in enemy territory with North Vietnamese troops hovering and closing in. Let's return to the story. Here again is Joe Baumgarten.
5: Gene Hamilton wasn't just a navigator. He held top secret access to Strategic Air Command operations. He was one of the most knowledgeable missile and electronic countermeasures expert in the entire theater of operations. He knew targeting systems of America's nuclear arsenal. He knew the vulnerabilities in Soviet surface-to-air missiles. He knew things that no prisoner should ever be allowed to tell. And the North Vietnamese may have known exactly who he was. Intelligence analysts believe the North Vietnamese forces were being assisted by Soviet advisors who could decrypt American communications. It is now known that at this time, U.S. Navy warrant officer named John Anthony Walker had given the Soviets a radio cipher card and other high-volume intelligence. Soviets may have been able to read American message traffic almost in real time. If Gene Hamilton was captured, the information he carried would deal a devastating blow to the American air power around the world. Hamilton himself understood this. He said after the war that he was certain if they had taken him prisoner, he never would have been brought to the prisoner of war camp in Hanoi. He would have disappeared somewhere far quieter, far more permanent. The order came down almost immediately. Bring him out. Whatever it takes, bring him out. The rescue effort began within hours of Hamilton hitting the ground. And from the very first moment, it was a disaster. Captain Don Morse, call sign Sandy 7, was one of two A-1 Skyraider pilots who scrambled to cover Hamilton's position. Sandy 7 was a grizzled, experienced pilot who had flown plenty of hot landing zones. He thought that since Hamilton had come down in South Vietnam, this shouldn't take long. When he got over Hamilton's position, the ground fire was unlike anything he had seen in 4 years of combat. Some pilots said it was equal to the defenses around Hanoi itself. Hamilton, meanwhile, was doing something remarkable. From his hiding place in a clump of bushes, wounded, surrounded, with North Vietnamese soldiers barely 100 meters away, he was calmly radioing coordinates. He could see the enemy. He was watching the American ordnance land. He was directing corrections. Forward air control pilots who worked with him in those first few hours would later say that they were all amazed at his composure. But composure wasn't enough to stop what happened next. The call went out for emergency helicopter support. A UH-1H Huey, Blue Ghost 39, was in the area, piloted by First Lieutenant Brywin Cullen. He raced toward Hamilton's position, skimming just 50 feet above the Mekong River. A Cobra gunship, Blue Ghost 28, followed behind and above. The moment they crossed the river, they flew into a wall of fire from every direction. Cullen's helicopter was hit multiple times. He tried to turn back south. He didn't make it. Blue Ghost 39 crash-landed in an area full of North Vietnamese soldiers. The only mobile survivor was a wounded door gunner named Jose Astorga. He couldn't free the others from the wreckage.

0: few moments later, advancing North Vietnamese soldiers fired on the wreckage and the fuel tank exploded. Brian Cullen was killed. Two other crew members died with him. Astorga was captured. That was day one. Hundreds of miles away in Saigon, the commander of the 7th Air Force was completely unaware of the major offensive that the North Vietnamese had launched. Once the Central Joint Search and Rescue Command learned of Hamilton's situation, they established a no-fire zone, a circle of protected airspace with a radius of 17 miles centered on his position. No artillery, no naval gunfire, no airstrikes without special approval. The idea was to protect the downed pilot and the rescue operation. What it also did was paralyze the South Vietnamese 3rd Division, which was fighting for its life against a massive North Vietnamese assault. Three North Vietnamese divisions were attacking. The South Vietnamese troops in the area couldn't call in artillery. They couldn't call in airstrikes. For the next few hours, the no-fire zone handed the initiative to the enemy. Thousands of North Vietnamese troops poured through the gap unimpeded. One American advisor later wrote, "When viewed in relation to all of the events of the day, a worse decision could not have been made." But the rescue went on because that's what they did. That's what they always did. On April 3rd, day two, a full rescue team launched at first light. Two HH-53 Jolly Green Giant helicopters, four A-1 Sky Raiders. Solid overcast, poor visibility. The North Vietnamese, who had been monitoring American radio communications, knew that they were coming. They had positioned anti-aircraft guns and surface-to-air missiles around Hamilton's position deliberately, using the downed airman as bait. The rescue aircraft flew into a trap. Both Jolly Green helicopters were badly shot up. One limped to safety with its instrument panel destroyed, the pilot flying by visual reference alone. The second got hit within 100 yards of Hamilton before the ground fire became overwhelming. 10 North Vietnamese tanks on the ground below unleashed a hellish firestorm that, in the pilot's own words, was coming from everywhere. The OV-10 FAC aircraft, Dale 38, piloted by Captain William Henderson, was shot down. Henderson was captured and became a prisoner of war. His co-pilot, First Lieutenant Mark Clark, parachuted to the south side of the river and evaded capture. Now there were two men stranded behind enemy lines. The North Vietnamese were aware that both Hamilton and Clark were on the ground and using their radios to guide bombing runs against them. They were also aware, however, that the two downed flyers were taking the U.S. focus away from the war in that area. They fully intended to keep the Americans pinned down and to extract whatever price they could for them. On April 4th, 10 A-1 Sky Raiders, half of all the A-1s available in South Vietnam, tried to clear a path for the rescue. 8 of the 10 were damaged, 2 severely. On April 5th, bad weather shut everything down. On April 6th, another full rescue attempt. 80 SAMs were launched by the North Vietnamese in the surrounding area. 80. 3 more rescue aircraft were shot up. And then the unthinkable happened.
1: And you've been listening to Joe Baumgarten tell a harrowing story of the rescue mission involving downed pilot, and not just an ordinary pilot, Gene Hamilton, Bat 21 Bravo, as he was identified. And he was pinned down, and the Vietnamese troops were sort of enjoying it, using him as bait to create more American casualties and, of course, divert them from the core and primary task, which was helping the South Vietnamese troops defend themselves. When we come back, more of the story of the rescue of Gene Hamilton here on Our American Stories. 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
9: Congresswoman Debbie Wasserman Schultz has won her 12th term. She decided to run for the newly redrawn 20th Congressional District after the governor pressed lawmakers to redraw the state's congressional lines ahead of the midterms.
10: You've got a situation here where you have a congresswoman with two decades of service, a very favorable political brand. Her name is very favorable in that part of the state, with a huge war chest, who had a and has a proven track record of representing all people.
9: NBC political analyst Alex Pinellas says the plurality black district may have caused the other candidates' votes to be split. For the governor's race, Republican Byron Donalds will face Democrat David Jolly. For Congressional District 27, Democrat Elliot Rodriguez will face Republican Maria Elvira Salazar. And in the U.S. Senate, Republican Ashley Moody will face former Democrat State Representative Angie Nixon in November. With Florida's News, I'm Kimba Tyler.
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13: As you go through the Plant City area, you're going to see the eastbound I-4 off-ramp to Park Road shut down with construction for the night. Plan to divert using County Line Road or Alexander Street to work your way around that. Also on the interstates, 275 southbound in St. Pete, the 54th Avenue North off-ramp closed for road work. Plan to use Gandy or 38th Avenue North instead. In Tampa, both directions of Dr. King Jr. have the left lane blocked at Rome Avenue with construction. Steve Foster, News Radio WFLA.
14: Mainly dry throughout the overnight hours across the Tampa Bay area with a few passing clouds. Temperatures falling into the upper 70s and low 80s for a morning low. We'll have onshore winds in place for our Wednesday. So a few early isolated showers possible closer to the coastline and then drifting inland through the course of our afternoon. We'll have a chance for some scattered showers and storms that could keep us a bit cooler for about a 40% chance for our Wednesday and then increasing as we head into the rest of the week. I'm Max Defender 8 meteorologist Zuleika Soler.
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0: Captain Peter Chapman had volunteered to pilot Jolly Green 67, even though he was due to rotate home very soon. He didn't have to be there. He chose to be. As Jolly Green 67 crossed the Mio Zhang River, it began taking fire from all sides. The crew called for Hamilton to pop his smoke grenade to show them exactly where he was. Hamilton hesitated. The helicopter took hit after hit. They tried to pull away. It was too late. Jolly Green 67 staggered east, deeper into enemy territory. Then it turned southeast. A fire broke out in the left engine. Pieces of the tail rotor flew into the main rotor. The aircraft rolled and came down on its left side, burning. The entire crew was killed. Captain Peter Hayden Chapman, Captain John Henry Call, Technical Sergeant Willem Pearson, Technical Sergeant Alan Avery, Technical Sergeant Roy Prater, Sergeant James Alley. Six men. The fire burned so hot that it melted parts of the aircraft. It burned for three more days. The wreckage came to rest approximately 300 yards from where Gene Hamilton was hiding. He had been on the ground for 5 days. Five aircraft had been lost trying to reach him. 11 men were dead. He was 53 years old, wounded, exhausted, slowly starving. And now he had watched six men die within sight of his hiding place, trying to save his life. He considered surrendering. But the on-scene commander, Captain John Van Etten, call sign Nail 32, reached him on the radio. He told Hamilton flatly, "People have died trying to get you out. If you stand up now and get captured, their sacrifices mean nothing." Hamilton thought about it. Then he said, "Hell, I'm going to get out of this regardless." He camouflaged his hole. He lay down. He waited. After 5 days, five aircraft lost, and 11 men dead or missing, the decision came down from the top. No more air rescue attempts. General Creighton Abrams, the overall American commander in Vietnam, was briefed on the losses. The air approach was not working. A new plan was needed. A Marine colonel named Al Gray suggested a covert ground extraction. Lieutenant Colonel Andy Anderson, commanding the Joint Personnel Recovery Center, ordered it. Navy SEAL Lieutenant Tom Norris had been on tour in South Vietnam training the Vietnamese in sea commando operations. By April of 1972, he was one of just three SEAL officers still in Vietnam. In three more months, he was due to finally return home. When Anderson asked him if he would lead a team of Vietnamese frogmen in a pilot rescue operation, he said yes without hesitation. They traveled north to the forward operating base near the Mio Zhang River and set up a position near the riverbank, the same river that separated Hamilton and Clark from safety. The North Vietnamese answered their preparations with mortar rounds and rockets. The senior American advisor was wounded. The senior Vietnamese commando was killed, and another was seriously wounded. All the Vietnamese officers had to be evacuated. Norris was left with three Vietnamese commandos who spoke almost no English. He decided to go anyway. Mark Clark had been on the run for 5 days with almost nothing to eat. He was close to the river, closest to the team's position. Norris would get him first. The plan? Have Clark get in the river after dark and float downstream, while Norris's team moved upriver to intercept him. Anderson ordered Norris to go no more than a kilometer forward and wait. Norris turned off his radio and went twice that far. He moved through North Vietnamese patrols, through columns of trucks and tanks, in the pitch dark, with three men who barely spoke his language. At around 2 a.m., Norris heard Clark's heavy breathing somewhere on the river. He was about to move out from cover to pull Clark to shore when a six-man North Vietnamese patrol walked directly between them. Norris froze. He kept the team hidden. He knew that Clark's breathing might give them away. He knew that firing their weapons would expose their position to hundreds of enemy soldiers within earshot. The patrol passed. Clark had floated downstream. Norris left his team. Alone, he swam downstream for several hours in the dark, searching. Near dawn, he found Mark Clark hiding in a sandpan along the riverbank. He had to coax him out. Clark was barely coherent, exhausted to the bone. Norris persuaded him, got him moving. They linked back up with the team. They brought Clark home. On April 9th, Gene Hamilton's 8th day on the ground, the rescue planners faced a new challenge. Hamilton had a more difficult journey to make than Clark. He needed to cross several kilometers of North Vietnamese occupied territory, past villages, past gun emplacements, through minefields, to reach the Biao Jiang River. How do you guide a man through enemy territory over an open radio channel when the enemy is listening? Someone asked, what does Gene Hamilton love? Golf. Gene Hamilton was one of the best amateur golfers in the Air Force. He had played courses all over the world and could recall every hole in detail, the yardage, the direction, and the terrain. So they built him a code. They radioed him with a message that made no sense to anyone listening. You're going to play 18 holes. The round starts on number one at Tucson National. Hamilton's first reaction, what have you been smoking? Then it clicked. He figured it out in 30 minutes. Hole number one at Tucson National Golf Club runs 480 yards southeast. They were telling him, move southeast, 480 yards. Each hole on the course he had memorized gave him a new bearing, a new distance. The course would lead him to the water, to the river. He began to move. Slowly, at night, through a landscape of ruins and soldiers. At one point, he was following the code through an abandoned village when he came face to face with a North Vietnamese soldier. In hand-to-hand combat, Hamilton killed him with a knife. He kept moving. He was hungry, desperately thirsty. The rescue team's coded message directed him to a refreshment stand where he'd have to tap his own keg. He found a banana plantation. He tapped the trees for water. He got lost briefly. He fell off a cliff and broke his arm. He kept moving. By the time he reached the river, he had been on the ground for almost 2 weeks. He had eaten 4 small ears of corn in 12 days. He had lost 45 pounds. He sat in a clump of bushes by the riverbank and waited.
1: And you've been listening to Joe Baumgarten tell the harrowing tale of Gene Hamilton's rescue. And my goodness, the number of Americans dead. 11 men dead or missing, 6 in sight of his hiding place alone. One other aviator who had attempted to save him got rescued. But the tougher rescue mission involved Hamilton himself due to his position and the surrounding troops. The air attempts were over. Now it was time to bring in a ground attempt with a small crew, 1 Navy SEAL, and just a couple of South Vietnamese troops to try and extricate Hamilton from his position. When we come back, we'll learn the rest of this story, the story of Gene Hamilton's rescue, here on Our American Stories.
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9: And we continue with Our American Stories and with the story of the search and rescue operation of Bat 21 Bravo, a.k.a. Gene Hamilton. Let's return to Joe Baumgarten with the rest of the story.
10: April 12th, the second rescue attempt for Hamilton. Tom Norris led his remaining men upriver, more than 4 kilometers in the dark. The North Vietnamese presence was overwhelming. During the search, 2 of the commandos refused to go any further. They said flatly they would not follow an American just to rescue another American. Norris looked at them. He told them, "The only way any of us gets home tonight is if we stay together." So they stayed. They searched for 2 hours. They found nothing. They went back. April 13th. Norris didn't dare to take the 2 men who had faltered the night before. He considered going alone. Then Petty Officer 3rd Class Nguyen Vong Kiet stepped forward and volunteered. A South Vietnamese Navy frogman, 20-something years old. He knew the odds. Tom Norris told him bluntly, "I'm not sure either one of us will come back." Nguyen said yes. Together, they moved upriver in the dark. They found an abandoned village. They found clothing. They found an old sampan, a flat-bottomed riverboat. They put on Vietnamese peasant clothes. They became fishermen. They rowed quietly upriver through dense fog and darkness. And even through the fog, they could see shapes of North Vietnamese soldiers and tanks along the shore. Both banks of the river, as far as they could tell, were occupied. At one point, Norris stopped to check his map. He looked up. 2 North Vietnamese soldiers were sitting approximately 30 feet away. They were asleep. Norris and Nguyen did not move. They barely breathed. Then slowly, silently, they continued upriver. They had been rowing for hours when Norris realized they were under the Cam Lo Bridge. They had broken out of the fog and passed Hamilton's position more than 30 minutes ago. They turned around. Working their way south along the bank, they went ashore and began searching on foot. And then they found him. Bat 21 Bravo was sitting in a clump of bushes. He was delirious, barely recognizable. He had been shot at, rained on, hunted, alone and afraid for 11 days and nights. He had watched men die trying to reach him. He had killed a man with his bare hands. But he was alive. Sunrise was approaching. Norris knew they should wait until dark to move, but Hamilton was too far gone. They couldn't wait. They hid him in the bottom of the sampan and covered him up with bamboo. Then they started back downriver. Almost immediately, North Vietnamese soldiers spotted them and opened fire. Norris and Nguyen could not shoot back, not without revealing themselves and drawing the full attention of everything around them. They paddled furiously. They used the river current and the dense foliage along the banks to shield themselves. They outran the soldiers. Then they rounded a bend. A heavy caliber machine gun opened up on them. They pulled the sampan to the bank, flipped it over, and sheltered beneath it. High above, FAC pilot Harold Icky, Milk 11, had been in contact with Hamilton and was tracking their position. He called in air support. 5 U.S. Navy A-4 Skyhawks from the carrier USS Hancock rolled in and killed the machine gun position. 2 A-1 Sky Raiders dropped smoke bombs, laying a curtain of white smoke across the river. Under that cover, 3 men climbed back into their boat. They made it to the south bank. South Vietnamese soldiers met them on the shore. They carried Hamilton, he couldn't walk, to a bunker. An M113 armored personnel carrier carried them to brigade headquarters. Gene Hamilton was going home. When the rescue team arrived at Dong Ha, a reporter pushed forward through the crowd and said to Tom Norris, "It must have been rough out there. I bet you wouldn't do that again." Norris looked at him. "An American was down in enemy territory," he said. "Of course I'd do it again." 5 aircraft were shot down. 11 men were killed. 2 were captured. 16 additional aircraft were seriously damaged. Over 800 airstrikes were called in direct support of the rescue. As many as 90 sorties a day were flown over Hamilton's position. Gene Hamilton knew what it had cost. From his hospital bed, he wrote, "I had to stand by and watch 6 young men die trying to save my life. It was a hell of a price to pay for one life. I'm so very sorry." He later said, "If the taxpayers and my neighbors knew what it had cost to pull me out of there, they'd probably shoot me." The remains of his crew, Bolt, Gatwood, Giangelli, Levi's, Sarex, were never recovered. They are still missing in action. The bodies of the helicopter crew of Jolly Green 67, Chapman, Call, Pearson, Avery, Prodder, and Alley were returned to the United States in 1997, 25 years after the crash. They were given full military funerals at Arlington National Cemetery. A single headstone commemorates all 6 men. Marine Lieutenant Larry Potts, who had been directing naval gunfire from the spotter plane during the operation, was captured on his 25th birthday. He died in a North Vietnamese prison. FAC pilot Henderson survived captivity and came home in 1973. In the years that followed, the rescuers were recognized. Tom Norris was recommended for the Medal of Honor. He initially declined to submit the paperwork. He was eventually persuaded. He received the medal from President Gerald Ford on March 6, 1976, in a White House ceremony. Standing beside him that day was another Navy SEAL named Michael Thornton, who, just 6 months after the Bat 21 rescue, had saved Norris's life on a separate mission in North Vietnam. Norris readily supported the nominations of Nguyen Van Kiet for the Navy Cross, the highest award the U.S. Navy can give to a foreign national. Van Kiet received it. He was the only South Vietnamese sailor to receive the Navy Cross during the entire Vietnam War. The man who rowed upriver through the dark with a stranger under enemy fire in a stolen fishing boat to pull a dying man out of the mud. Gene Hamilton received the Silver Star, the Distinguished Flying Cross, the Air Medal, the Meritorious Service Medal, and a Purple Heart. He recuperated for a month at Clark Air Force Base in the Philippines. He retired from the Air Force 9 months later, right on schedule. 15 years after the rescue, the Air Force held a reunion at Nellis Air Force Base. All of the key participants were invited. John Van Etten, Nail 32, the on-scene commander who had talked Hamilton out of surrendering, had never met Hamilton in person, only over the radio. He walked up to Hamilton and put out his hand. "Hello, Gene. I'm John Van Etten." Gene Hamilton looked at him. "No, you're not," he said. "You're Nail 32. I would recognize that voice anywhere." The rescue of Bat 21 Bravo changed the United States Air Force. In the aftermath, the U.S. Air Force concluded that if a search and rescue mission was predestined to fail, if the threat environment was simply too dangerous, it should not be attempted. Other operations had to be considered. They improved helicopter night vision capabilities. They developed better close air support aircraft. They rethought how rescue assets were deployed and commanded. In the shadow of this one terrible, costly, extraordinary operation, the modern military's approach to personnel recovery was born. During the entirety of the Vietnam War, search and rescue forces saved 3,883 lives. The cost? 71 rescuers killed, 45 aircraft lost. In that brutal arithmetic, the rescue of a single man had consumed a disproportionate share of everything. But here is what the commanders who authorized those missions understood, what General John Voight articulated plainly when he sent 119 aircraft to rescue another downed flyer just a few months later. "The one thing that keeps our boys motivated is the certain belief that if they go down, we will do absolutely everything we can to get them out. If that is ever in doubt, morale would tumble." So they sent helicopters, they sent Sky Raiders, they sent Jolly Greens into a curtain of fire. They sent two men in a fishing boat into the dark heart of enemy lines. Because that is what you do. Because no one gets left behind. Because a 53-year-old man was lying in a hole in the mud, surrounded, alone, starving. And he was one of ours.
9: And a terrific job on the production, editing, and storytelling by our own Madison Derricott. And we'd like to thank Bill Dane, who listens on WHO in Des Moines and submitted this story idea to our crew. And he had his friend, Joe Baumgarten, tell the story. So thank you, Bill. Thank you, Joe. This is a beautiful story about American soldiers, the beautiful ethos of never leaving a fellow warrior behind. The story of Gene Hamilton here on Our American Stories.
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18: Guaranteed human.
19: A Democratic socialist beats a Democratic centrist in a statewide Florida primary. Angie Nixon says she defeated Alex Vindman despite getting outspent 16-1.
20: They told us to get in line, but we knew better.
19: Republican Senator Ashley Moody, appointed by Governor DeSantis, easily won her primary and immediately tore into Nixon.
21: You have now a Democratic Party that has put up as their nominee a self-proclaimed socialist who runs a bookstore called the Resistance Cafe.
19: Moody calls Nixon anti-American and says she represents what Democrats now stand for. Most candidates supported by President Trump won their Republican primaries, but not all. Corey Mills lost his District 7 race to Ryan Elijah after getting dogged by an ethics investigation. Christina Lauf was Trump's choice to succeed Byron Donalds in Congress, but Jim Schwartzel won the District 19 GOP primary. He'll go on to face Democrat Victor Arias in November. Two Florida local races are going to a runoff in Orange County. Clerk of Court Tiffany Moore Russell and entrepreneur Chris Messina will face off for the mayor's job in November. Meantime, in St. Petersburg, incumbent Mayor Ken Welch faces former Governor and Congressman Charlie Crist in a runoff. Testimony underway in the murder trial of Jeffrey Crum, accused in the 1993 rape and murder of 12-year-old Jennifer Odom. She vanished after getting off her school bus in Pasco County. Her body found 6 days later in Hernando County. Lead prosecutor Donald McCaffrey.
22: The defendant, Jeffrey Crum, is guilty of kidnapping Jennifer Odom, of sexually battering Jennifer Odom, and of committing murder in the first degree.
19: Jennifer's mother, the first prosecution witness. With Florida's News, I'm Gordon Bird.
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25: As you go through the Plant City area, you're going to see the eastbound I-4 off-ramp to Park Road shut down with construction for the night. Plan to divert using County Line Road or Alexander Street to work your way around that. Also on the interstates, 275 southbound in St. Pete, the 54th Avenue North off-ramp closed for road work. Plan to use Gandy or 38th Avenue North instead. In Tampa, both directions of Dr. King Jr. have the left lane blocked at Rome Avenue with construction. Steve Foster, News Radio WFLA.
26: Mainly dry throughout the overnight hours across the Tampa Bay area with a few passing clouds. Temperatures falling into the upper 70s and low 80s for a morning low. We'll have onshore winds in place for our Wednesday. So a few early isolated showers possible closer to the coastline and then drifting inland through the course of our afternoon. We'll have a chance for some scattered showers and storms that could keep us a bit cooler for about a 40% chance for our Wednesday and then increasing as we head into the rest of the week. I'm Max Defender, meteorologist Zuleika Soler.
27: Florida has made its choice. I'm Lisa Lacera, Fox News. In the race for governor, Congressman Byron Donalds has gained the Republican nomination.
28: The Florida dream to us is clear. It's the promise that if you work hard, you can get ahead, own a home, raise your family, and give your kids a better shot than you had without government holding you back.
27: Donalds was backed by President Trump. He'll face Republican-turned-Democrat David Jolly in November.
0: The renewal of a hope, the belief in each other once again, the belief in something better, that we are better in this moment than where our leaders are dragging us.
27: And progressive state rep Angie Nixon won the Democratic nomination for Senate. She'll face the Republican Senator Ashley Moody in a special election for the last 2 years of Marco Rubio's Senate term. The tariffs are on hold. President Trump posting on Truth Social that he's paused the 50% export taxes against $20 billion of Canadian goods for 3 days, subject to the finalization of the documents. The tariffs are set to go into effect at 12:01 a.m. Day 15 in the trial of Lindsay Clancy, the Massachusetts mother accused of killing her three young children, as the defense calls more witnesses.
3: Former mother-in-law Susan Clancy called the defendant a wonderful mother, but Lindsay said she felt unwell and noticed during holidays.
4: Lindsay was struggling. We were all very concerned.
3: At one point, Susan Clancy said Lindsay was begging for help, fearing drug dependency. Later in the day, Dr. Paul Zeisel, who met with Lindsay Clancy after the murders, took the stand. He said she told him she was scared thoughts of hurting herself and her kids were at times heard outside her own head.
27: Fox's Gernal Scott. Lindsay Clancy is facing murder charges, but her defense hopes to prove she's not criminally liable for killing her children. 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
6: This is Lee Habib, and this is Our American Stories, the show where America is the star and the American people. Coming to you from the city where the West begins, Fort Worth, Texas. There's an Old West adage that goes something like this. Quote, God created man, and Abe Lincoln freed them, but Sam Colt made them equal. Colt Revolver has been called the peacemaker, the equalizer, and the gun that won the West. Phil Anschutz writes in Out Where the West Begins, quote, Samuel Colt's life was the American story written in capital letters. Here's Greg Hengler with the story of Samuel Colt.
8: Samuel Colt is born July 19, 1814 in Hartford, Connecticut. His first 5 years of life are spent in privilege because of his father's business success. But from the age of 6 to 14, Samuel Colt loses his mother and sister to tuberculosis, and then loses a brother and another sister to suicide. At 11, he's indentured to a farmer. Colt begins reading from the Compendium of Knowledge, a scientific encyclopedia containing biographies of famous inventors. He gains knowledge of practical chemistry and becomes obsessed over fireworks and underwater explosives. Then, after one of his fireworks experiments sets his school ablaze, he's expelled. Here's William Hoseley, author of Colt, The Making of an American Legend.
9: Sam Colt came from a kind of difficult background. His mother died when he was 7. He didn't take to his formal studies, but he liked taking things apart and putting them back together again. He also liked explosives. He was kind of a prankster, and it got him in a lot of trouble.
8: After his expulsion, Colt's father enlists his troublesome 16-year-old boy as a seaman on a ship that will be sailing halfway around the world to Calcutta, India. His father hopes that the journey will teach his son responsibility and that he will learn a trade as a seaman. But instead, the trip fills Samuel Colt with another idea. Colt is fascinated by guns and believes there's a way to make them better. It's the early 19th century. Battles are fought with sabers and single-shot muskets. Here's Ashley Lubinsky, curator at the Cody Firearms Museum in Cody, Wyoming, explaining the limited and cumbersome nature of guns at the time.
7: You had to load it from the top of the gun, and you took a whole cartridge, which was powder, the projectile, and paper, and you would end up putting it down the barrel with a rod. So loading single shotguns weren't horribly efficient. It would take you about a minute or so to load three shots if you were really good.
8: Colt has a revolutionary idea inspired by the giant steering wheel on his ship.
9: He sees that the mechanisms that are used to steer and control these ships had ratchets. And when they rotated the wheel, that it would cock and that these ratchets would hold it in place.
8: Like the ship's wheel, with axles, spokes, a barrel, and handles, Colt notices that regardless of which way the ship's wheel spins, each spoke always came in direct line with a clutch that could be set to hold it. Colt envisions a firearm with a cylinder that can turn after each shot and lock, and then be fired multiple times. While on board the ship, Colt carves a wooden prototype of a revolving cylinder mechanism out of scrap wood. This is the beginning of the revolver. When Colt returns to America, he's a young man determined to turn his vision into a reality. At an early age, the young entrepreneur developed a hustler streak. From 1832 to 1836, Colt travels throughout America as Dr. Colt, spelled C-O-U-L-T, as the playbills read, giving demonstrations of the newly discovered nitrous oxide, or laughing gas. In Out Where the West Begins, Phil Anschutz adds some color. Clad in a fashionable coat and top hat and surrounded by smoking beakers, wax demons, mummies, and exploding fireworks, Colt persuaded spectators to sniff a bag coated with nitrous oxide. Sam guaranteed his audience a good half hour's laugh at the resulting spectacle. Colt's mix of salesmanship with showmanship is on par with the likes of P.T. Barnum. While touring the country, Colt goes looking for investors interested in his revolver.
10: A new revolver? It always keeps you loaded. This is going to revolutionize the world.
7: He is the consummate salesman. When Sam Colt would come to you and ask for money, he's so over the top and he's such a unique personality, it's going to completely win over whoever he's asking.
8: With the help of wealthy New Jersey relatives and friends, Colt raises $230,000, the equivalent of over $6 million today, and begins manufacturing his revolver.
10: So, what do you think? Am I onto something?
9: There were bugs at first. You don't want any chance that if you pull the trigger on a revolver, more than one bullet's going to go off at the same time, or even blow up the cylinder.
11: And you've been listening to our own Greg Hengler tell the story of Samuel Colt. He grew up early in affluence, but by the ages of 6 through 14, lost his mother, his sister, both of them to TB, lost two more relatives to suicide, and then he's off on his own. And he didn't take to formal studies. By the way, neither did the Wright brothers. There's so many innovators and inventors that we tell the stories of in Our American Stories. But my goodness, he loved to take things apart and put them back together. And of course, what we learn also is that he was part engineer, part salesman, part showman, and of course, innovator. When we come back, more of this American story, this classic American story, Samuel Colt's story, here on Our American Stories. This is Lee Habib, and this is Our American Stories. 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

0: three season nine champion. 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
8: Hey, Joe, working again? Retirement was boring, huh?
9: Not boring. Expensive food, medicine, rent. Social Security just isn't enough.
8: And that's why.

0: Let's pick up where we last left off. Here's our own Greg Hengler.
1: Colt improves his design and in 1836 is awarded a patent to a 28 caliber five-shot repeating firearm with a revolving cylinder. It's called the Colt Patterson, and it's like nothing the firearms industry has ever seen. Colt is 23 years old. But Colt's new revolver is proving a tough sell. Lawmen and military are not willing to take a chance on such a new and untested design. In 1842, after 6 years and a production run of 5,000 pistols and rifles, Colt declares bankruptcy and liquidates his assets. But 2,000 miles southwest in the new state of Texas, the Colt revolver is about to be put to the test. Here's Dr. Roger McGrath, author of Gunfighters, Highwaymen, and Vigilantes.
2: Sam Colt's first large sale of his revolver went not to the U.S. Army, which rejected the gun outright, but to the Texas Navy. But plagued by lack of funding and political battles, the Texas Navy nearly ceased to exist by 1844, and its Colt's revolvers then went to the Texas Rangers. The Rangers' first use of the revolvers came in the Battle of Walker's Creek in June 1844. Jack Hayes and 15 of his Rangers were out scouting for Comanche raiders when the Comanche discovered them. The numbers were to the Comanche liking. Chief Yellow Wolf led more than 70 Comanche warriors. What Yellow Wolf and the other Comanche didn't count on was the Colt revolver. And every Ranger was armed with two Colts.
3: They were used to hearing the one shot go off, and then they all scramble to load, and then the next shot goes off. But imagine then hearing bang, bang, bang. Would have been incredibly powerful and something to be incredibly intimidated by.
2: After several failed attempts at charging and overwhelming the outnumbered Rangers, the Comanche broke and fled, dropping shields, lances, and bows. A Comanche chief said he would never fight the Rangers again because they had a shot for every finger on their hands.
4: On the ridge! Rifles!
1: Then in 1846, the Mexican-American War breaks out after the constant border battles between Captain Samuel Walker and his Texas Rangers in the country of Mexico. For Walker and his men, the time it takes to reload a gun is often the difference between life and death. For every shot the Mexicans fire with their standard rifles, Walker's men can fire five. It's the beginning of a new era in warfare.
5: Sam Walker began experimenting with how to use this. It's like, what do they got? What is this secret weapon? This is something we've never seen before.
3: You don't have to have a single shot. You don't have to load the gun every time you fire. You've got something that you can load several rounds in.
1: On November 30th, 1846, Captain Samuel Walker writes Samuel Colt a letter that will change the course of history. That letter reports how the Colt pistol changed the way he and his Rangers fight. With a $25,000 U.S. government contract for 1,000 pistols that Walker arranged, and with the design modifications that Walker suggested, a larger gun with 6 shots rather than 5, Sam Colt re-entered the gun manufacturing business in 1847.
5: The revolver went through the process of user influence, influencing both design and also the practical use of the thing. They tinkered with this invention.
1: Colt develops a .44 caliber, 4-pound, 9-ounce revolver named the Walker, after the man who made it happen.
6: Increase the black powder by 60 grains. The barrel to 9 inches.
3: The Colt Walker is a much heavier gun, heavier caliber,

0: then Colt's original invention. But these Texas Rangers could handle that type of firearm.
1: Many consider the Walker the mightiest handgun of its day, with firepower that won't be matched for 90 years, until the release of the .357 Magnum. Colt's business soars, and the name Colt becomes synonymous with revolvers.
0: Sam Colt created a brand around himself, and so what he was trying to establish there was that he was the guy, he was the brand. When you saw him, you thought success.
1: But Colt's most revolutionary idea isn't in his new design. It's in how he puts it together. More than half a century before Henry Ford used mass production assembly lines in his automobile factories, Colt employed them to produce his revolvers in his enormous Hartford armory beginning in the 1850s. Using interchangeable parts, Colt's armory could turn out 150 weapons per day by 1856. The mass production allowed Colt to make his weapons more affordable to gun buyers settling in the West. Colt's mass production achievement is only matched by the revolver's quality. Samuel Colt is an absolute perfectionist. Americans are also taken with the way in which this pistol of industrialization was itself like a small factory. It was a bullet-firing machine as opposed to a single-shot instrument. Once Colt perfected the system for mass-producing complex metal instruments like firearms, that system was readily adapted to make typewriters, sewing machines, and eventually bicycles, motorcycles, automobiles, cameras, you name it. In 1849, as the California Gold Rush begins, Colt develops the legendary 1840 pocket revolver, the single most successful pistol produced in his lifetime, with 325,000 sold by the time of his death. Most historians agree that the most serious mistake Colt makes is firing employee Roland White after he presented him with a patent on a new innovation.
2: Powder and ball in the front, primer in the back. Reloading would be much faster.
1: Up until this time, the shooter poured powder into each of the six-cylinder mouths, then push a bullet over the powder, and then load a percussion cap on the rear of the cylinder, making the reloading process cumbersome, to say the least.
0: Roland White came up with this idea for a bored-through cylinder that would allow you to load the firearm from the rear. It's not something Colt had.
3: The fire from one shot will set off every chamber. It's dangerous.
4: And you've been listening to our own Greg Hengler tell the story of Samuel Colt. Whoever came problems early in the development of this revolver, including a bankruptcy proceeding, proving that there's rarely a smooth road to success for American entrepreneurs. But soon Colt got his big break, and not from the U.S. Army, not a contract from the Army, but from the Texas Navy. And those guns ended up in the hands of the Texas Rangers. By the way, the revolver solved this problem in the time it took to reload the single shotgun. Well, it was a life and death matter. The secret weapon, this revolver that could fire again and again. You didn't need to reload the gun every time you took a shot. It was a bullet firing machine, we learned, and it would change the way we fight. There was no mightier handgun until Smith & Wesson came out with the .357 Magnum. And by 1856, Colt was mass-producing these guns, and his mass-production talents, well, they would spill out into other products, from sewing machines to just about everything else. And by the way, doing it while making quality weapons. When we come back, we'll find out what happens next in the life of Samuel Colt here on Our American Stories.
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13: Florida's race for governor will be between Democrat David Jolly and Republican Byron Donalds. An upset in Northeast Florida's Congressional District 7 Republican primary. Sportscaster Ryan Elijah defeats incumbent Corey Mills, dogged by a House ethics probe and other issues.
14: You know, my opponent kept hitting me that I wasn't on the Trump team. Well, if you watched our incoming numbers, you would see that we had people from a lot of walks of life, and that was one thing I was very proud of.
13: Elijah goes on to face Democrat Bale Dalton in the general election. An iconic South Florida landmark getting a facelift. Voters on Tuesday approving a referendum to restore Miami Marine Stadium. The city will partner with a private company to refurbish the unique stadium, which sits on Virginia Key across the water from downtown Miami. The 65,000-seat stadium, which is listed on the U.S. National Register of Historic Places, closed in 1992 after suffering serious damage during Hurricane Andrew. With Florida's News, I'm Kim Batyler.
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17: As you go through the Plant City area, you're going to see the eastbound I-4 off-ramp to Park Road shut down with construction for the night. Plan to divert using County Line Road or Alexander Street to work your way around that. Also on the interstates, 275 southbound in St. Pete, the 54th Avenue North off-ramp closed for road work. Plan to use Gandy or 38th Avenue North instead. In Tampa, both directions of Dr. King Jr. have the left lane blocked at Rome Avenue with construction. Steve Foster, News Radio WFLA.
18: Mainly dry throughout the overnight hours across the Tampa Bay area with a few passing clouds. Temperatures falling into the upper 70s and low 80s for a morning low. We'll have onshore winds in place for our Wednesday. So a few early isolated showers possible closer to the coastline and then drifting inland through the course of our afternoon. We'll have a chance for some scattered showers and storms that could keep us a bit cooler for about a 40% chance for our Wednesday and then increasing as we head into the rest of the week. I'm Max Defender 8 meteorologist Zuleika Soler.
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4: And we continue with Our American Stories and the story of Samuel Colt. Let's pick up where we last left off.
20: With almost a complete monopoly on the revolver, Colt isn't ready to take a chance on something new. Here's Mitt Romney.
21: My dad used to say, there's nothing as vulnerable as entrenched success. Sometimes if an enterprise feels it has no real competition, it becomes complacent, and ultimately it can get wiped out by a small upstart that comes out with a better product.
20: Fired by Colt, Roland White takes his groundbreaking idea to two men who intend to be Colt's biggest rivals, Horace Smith and Daniel Wesson. They jump at White's patent and gladly pay him a royalty. With this move, one of the most iconic names in gun making is born. Smith and Wesson. Samuel Colt built his business on the back of the Mexican-American War. Now is just a drop in the bucket compared to the impact of the gold rush and Western migration. Then, in the summer of 1856, Colt marries 29-year-old Elizabeth Hart, the daughter of a devoutly Christian and affluent Newport family. But as the 1850s draw to a close, the southern states begin arming themselves. Colt has been supplying arms to the U.S. military for years, but the military is about to be split in two. It's time for Samuel Colt to decide where his loyalties lie.
22: How can I be of service?
23: I'm here representing some gentlemen that are dedicated to a cause.
0: When you're on the outbreak of war, there's a really difficult problem that arises from firearms manufacturers, and that is the balance between loyalty and being a good businessman. In this case, this is a war breaking out in the United States between the North and the South. This isn't America and the other guy. This is their home.
20: In 1860, just 1 year before the Civil War begins, Colt sells the modern equivalent of more than $3 million worth of guns to the South. A risky move for a Northern businessman. Colt gets labeled a Southern sympathizer, and worse, a traitor.
24: Sam Colt got into a lot of trouble on the eve of the Civil War because he also was believed to be arming the South. But in fact, Colt supplied arms to both sides before the war. After the war began, that stopped.
20: At the outbreak of the Civil War, Colt doubles the size of his armory and his factory is operating around the clock. But for Sam Colt, the success he craved and achieved would ironically contribute to his death. On January 10th, 1862, Samuel Colt dies of gout complications at the age of 47. By this time, Samuel Colt has made and sold 1 million guns. His 35-year-old widow, Elizabeth, is left in control of the company and a personal fortune of $15 million, the equivalent of over $300 million today. Elizabeth keeps the business running, even as the war wages on. After losing four children and a husband within 5 years, Elizabeth has begun to emerge from a year of mourning. Then, on February 5th, 1864, Colt's armory bursts into flames and burns to the ground. Elizabeth stands at her window and watches her husband's vision go up in flames. Many believe Confederate sympathizers started the blaze. However, no one ever discovers the real cause. Elizabeth resolves to rebuild the armory while continuing wartime operations in an unburned wing of the building. Elizabeth Colt would also continue to innovate, eventually producing what would become the most famous Colt gun of them all, the Colt 45, also known as the Peacemaker, and what we know now as the gun that won the West. It is still in production to this very day.
1: Here again is Dr. Roger McGrath.
2: While much has been made of the 1873 Colt Peacemaker, and rightfully so, many of the famous gunmen of the Old West quickly replaced their single-action Peacemakers with Colt's new double-action revolvers in 1877. Colt offered the new revolver in a .38 caliber, which was called the Lightning, and in a .41 caliber, which was christened the Thunderer. Among the many gunslingers who quickly adopted Colt's new revolver were Billy the Kid and John Wesley Hardin.
20: When the Civil War finally ends, America is transformed in countless ways, not least of which is gun ownership. Most of the soldiers come home with a prized possession.
0: The Civil War really marks a turning point for firearms in American history, with a revolver and with mass production really taking off. People were able to start buying revolvers. It's really the birth of a huge movement in America with firearms. People are still carrying the revolver because it's a reliable gun today.
20: Colt transformed his products into icons, and his Colt revolvers became fixed in the American imagination as the very symbol of Western independence. The story of the Colt Company after Colt family ownership continues to be one of innovation in weaponry. The Gatling gun, Browning rifles and machine guns, and the M16. During the 19th century, Samuel Colt did for pistols what fellow Connecticut native Eli Terry did for clocks. He made guns affordable for the average American. Couple that with the spread of armaments after the Civil War, and what you have is an American inheritance passed on from the 19th to the 20th century.
4: And a terrific job on the production, editing, and storytelling by our own Greg Hengler. And my goodness, it's so true what Mitt Romney said. There is nothing as vulnerable as entrenched success, whether it be a business or your own life. And what do you know? On the heels of Colt's incredible and remarkable journey comes the competition, Smith & Wesson. And it comes on hard, but also coming on at the time was the Civil War. And of course, finally and regrettably, Colt had to choose sides. It wasn't easy for him, and he chose to sell to the South predominantly. 3 million guns to the South in 1860 alone. And, of course, what came with it. He was called the Southern sympathizer and, worse, a traitor to his nation. But Colt's operation doubled in size. And by 1862, he'd made and sold a whopping 1 million guns. He dies young, and his wife, Elizabeth, takes over the business. And this happens time and again in American life. Family, second generation, wives, third generation, keep the business relevant. And this happened with the Colts. Not every second gen or third trashes the place. And she ended up with her team coming up with the Colt 45, the staple that's still around today with the nickname the Peacemaker. Colt made guns available and affordable for all Americans, for ordinary Americans. This may have been the primary accomplishment of Colt, was his mass manufacturing prowess, the very same thing we learned from our Henry Ford story that Ford did for the American people, made cars more affordable and more effective and efficient. The story of Samuel Colt, a classic American story here on Our American Stories.
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4: We return to Our American Stories, and we love to tell stories about history on this show. And all of our history stories are brought to us by the great folks at Hillsdale College, where you can go to learn all the things that matter in life, all the things that are beautiful in life, a classical liberal arts college. And there are so few of them left in this great country. And if you can't get to Hillsdale, Hillsdale will come to you with their free and terrific online courses. I learned more watching the Constitution 101 course, their free offering, than I did in 3 years studying law at the University of Virginia School of Law. Up next, a story from writer Ann Clare on two of America's first responses to the attack on Pearl Harbor, the Doolittle Raids and the Battle of the Coral Sea. Take it away, Ann.
5: The Japanese attacks on Pearl Harbor and other Allied strongholds on December 7th, 1941, had far-reaching consequences. Shocked and angered, the United States officially entered the Second World War. On the home front, people of Japanese descent living in the U.S. faced suspicion and in some cases internment. Abroad, the U.S. Navy, damaged but not destroyed, looked for chances to strike back. Now, as the U.S. was looking for a chance to strike back, one of the goals was Tokyo itself. The new commander in the Pacific, World War I veteran Admiral Chester Nimitz, definitely knew that striking Tokyo was no mean feat. His ships were pretty severely outnumbered in the Pacific, and in order to get bombers close enough to strike Tokyo, he'd have to send an aircraft carrier and escort ships within just a couple hundred miles of the target. And at that range, he risked both the planes and the ships when he didn't really have any to spare. So how could he risk it? Well, the answer came in this whole plan that became known as the Doolittle Raid because it was led by Lieutenant Commander James, or Jimmy, Doolittle. Now, an aircraft carrier's regular complement of planes has a shorter range, but B-25 bombers had a range of around 1,200 or more miles. So the big idea was that if pilots could be trained to take off in B-25s from a carrier's short runway, those extra miles would make the whole scheme of an attack on Tokyo far less risky to the ships. The problem was that the B-25s were too heavy to land on the carriers afterwards. So they had to figure out what to do with the planes. Now, Doolittle's plan was that they'd actually continue past Tokyo after dropping the bombs and land in China. Because while there was a lot of conflict going on in China, there were friendly forces there. The Chinese had groups that were allied with the Americans, even though Japan was occupying different areas. They hoped they could find sheltering forces to hide them, and then eventually they could just make their way back to the U.S. Nimitz agreed to the plan. So 16 B-25s and 80 crewmen boarded the USS Hornet and set out. The plan did succeed in part. Now, the bombers achieved their surprise. They were able to unload their payloads and to fly on. Afterwards, things didn't work out quite as they might have hoped. One crew did not make it to China. They actually landed near Vladivostok and were detained there as authorities of the USSR, maybe overcome with the need to show hospitality to their new allies, detained them for over a year until they got out. Eight of the Doolittle raiders were captured by the Japanese and imprisoned. Of those, three were executed, and one died as a POW. However, Doolittle himself and the majority of the others did find shelter with the sympathetic Chinese as planned. Now, the Japanese authorities really downplayed the importance. They called it the Do-Nothing Raid instead of the Doolittle Raid. However, Admiral Yamamoto is quoted as saying, "Even though there wasn't much damage, it is a disgrace that the skies of the Imperial Capital should have been defiled without a single enemy plane being shot down." As the Japanese plan their next strokes, their attempt to spread their influence and control in the Pacific would shortly bring them into a direct clash with U.S. forces in the Coral Sea. But before we can really move on to the Coral Sea, we need to go back a little bit to the other American responses to Pearl Harbor. U.S. naval intelligence was scrambling. They were fairly shocked and embarrassed at how badly things had gone at Pearl, and it really galvanized the efforts of people like cryptanalyst Commander Joseph Rochefort and Admiral Nimitz's chief intelligence officer, Captain Edwin Layton, and they really were struggling to break the Japanese naval code. And in late April, they sent word they discovered something. Maybe it was spurred by the successful Doolittle raid, but whatever the case, Japan was preparing for a big push to expand their influence in the Pacific. And it appeared they'd try to take Port Moresby in New Guinea, which would give them dominance of the Coral Sea, very close to Australia. So victory there would give the Japanese a real clear shot at Australia, as well as potentially cutting Australia's supply lines with the U.S., which would really do a number on Allied efforts in the Pacific. Admiral Nimitz sent the aircraft carriers Yorktown and Lexington, along with several American and Australian cruisers, to meet this threat. And it turned out the intelligence was correct. Admiral Yamamoto had sent his own forces to the Coral Sea, including not two, but three carriers. So the stage was set for a new kind of naval battle. Aircraft carriers were not brand new on the scene, but they definitely changed the face of naval warfare in the Pacific. Because both U.S. and the Japanese could launch attacks on each other while still completely out of sight. Now, of course, the trick is the planes would still need to be able to find the opposing vessels. This might not sound hard in theory, but poor weather conditions made it pretty difficult, especially for the Japanese who had no radar. The opposing sides spent the 5th and 6th of May searching for each other. On the morning of the 6th, U.S. planes spotted smaller aircraft carrier, the Shoho and Sanker. One down, two to go, but the two remaining were the big carriers. Due to weather on May 8th, U.S. planes had difficulty locating the Japanese carriers. And when they did, One took refuge under low clouds and escaped. The other took three bomb hits and was temporarily put out of commission. But meanwhile, the Japanese planes had located the Yorktown and the Lexington. The Yorktown was hit, but not sunk. The Lexington, unfortunately, was not so fortunate. She was hit multiple times. The crew worked furiously to repair the ship and put out fires, and for a while it appeared they were succeeding. But 12 minutes after their ship's log reported that all the fires below decks were put out, a new entry was logged that heavy explosions were felt venting up through the bomb elevators, and in spite of all the crew's efforts, in the end, she had to be abandoned and scuttled. And that was essentially the end of the Battle of the Coral Sea. Interestingly, both sides claimed victory. The Japanese lost their smaller carrier and more aircraft than the Americans. However, the loss of the Lexington was a blow to U.S. forces in the Pacific. The Yorktown survived, but had to limp back to Pearl Harbor trailing an oil slick. Perhaps the best claim for American victory, though, is the fact that the Japanese plans to invade Port Moresby were thwarted for good, as it turned out. However, the Japanese Navy did have other plans in the works. As new intelligence came in, Admiral Nimitz urged the workers repairing the Yorktown to hurry up, because if his analysts were correct, she was going to be needed soon to defend Midway.
4: And great job, as always, to Monty on the storytelling there, and a special thanks to Anne Claire telling the story of the Doolittle Raids and the Battle of the Coral Sea. We tell these stories about World War II and all of our stories about history, because if we forget what we did, well, we'll forget who we are. And by the way, for my money, that was a win for us. You can both claim victory. But the Japanese had plans with the Coral Sea, and we had plans of our own to stop them. And we did. And imagine what would have happened in World War II if Australia had been captured and taken over by the Japanese. Oh, be still my heart that that didn't happen. The story of the Doolittle Raids and the Battle of the Coral Sea are history stories, as always, brought to us by the great folks at Hillsdale College, here on Our American Stories.

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11: A Democratic socialist beats a Democratic centrist in a statewide Florida primary. Angie Nixon says she defeated Alex Vindman despite getting outspent 16-1.
12: They told us to get in line, but we knew better.
11: Senator Ashley Moody, appointed by Governor DeSantis, easily won her primary in the GOP. She immediately tore into Nixon.
13: You have now a Democratic Party that has put up as their nominee a self-proclaimed socialist who runs a bookstore called the Resistance Cafe.
11: Moody calls Nixon anti-American and says she represents what Democrats now stand for. Most candidates supported by President Trump won their Republican primaries, but not all. Corey Mills lost his District 7 race to Ryan Elijah after getting dogged by an ethics investigation and other issues. Elijah says he appreciates Trump distancing himself from Mills.
14: I would applaud the president for letting this competitive primary play out.
11: Catalina Lauf was Trump's choice to succeed Byron Donalds in Congress, but Jim Schwartzel won the District 19 GOP primary and will go on to face Democrat Victor Arias in November. As for Donalds, he and David Jolly will face off in November for the governor's office. Two South Florida congressional Democrats who responded in different ways to redistricting have won their primaries. Debbie Wasserman Schultz chose to run in a new district with a history of electing African Americans. Jared Moskowitz stayed with a district turning more Republican and defeated a DSA candidate in the primary. He'll face former Boca Raton Mayor Scott Singer in November. Two Florida local races are going to a runoff in Orange County. Clerk of Court Tiffany Moore Russell and entrepreneur Chris Messina will face off for the mayor's job. Meantime, in St. Petersburg, incumbent Mayor Ken Welch faces former Governor Charlie Crist first in a runoff. With Florida's News, I'm Gordon Bird.
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15: As you go through the Plant City area, you're going to see the eastbound I-4 off-ramp to Park Road shut down with construction for the night. Plan to divert using County Line Road or Alexander Street to work your way around that. Also on the interstates, 275 southbound in St. Pete, the 54th Avenue North off-ramp closed for road work. Plan to use Gandy or 38th Avenue North instead. In Tampa, both directions of Dr. King Jr. have the left lane blocked at Rome Avenue with construction. Steve Foster, News Radio WFLA.
16: Mainly dry throughout the overnight hours across the Tampa Bay area with a few passing clouds. Temperatures falling into the upper 70s and low 80s for a morning low. We'll have onshore winds in place for our Wednesday. So a few early isolated showers possible closer to the coastline and then drifting inland through the course of our afternoon. We'll have a chance for some scattered showers and storms that could keep us a bit cooler for about a 40% chance for our Wednesday and then increasing as we head into the rest of the week. I'm Max Defender 8 meteorologist Zuleika Soler.
17: Reprieve for our neighbors to the north. I'm Sue Guzman, Fox News. And the United States and Canada have reached a last-minute deal to delay 50% tariffs on $20 billion worth of Canadian imports. President Trump announcing the move buys time now for more negotiations and avoiding, for the time being, another strain in the tense relations. Florida's race for governor is officially set. Fox's Kristen Goodwin has the story.
18: Congressman Byron Donalds winning Florida's GOP gubernatorial primary.
19: My administration will be guided by three pillars: making Florida accountable, achievable, and most of all, affordable.
18: Donalds, who is backed by President Trump, defeating challengers, including Florida Lieutenant Governor Jay Collins. He'll face former Representative David Jolly in November.
20: Voters are desperate for change. We are believing in each other, folks. I am begging you right now, believe in something better.
18: Jolly, a former Republican, defeating several challengers to secure the Democratic nomination for governor. The two are hoping to succeed term-limited GOP Governor Ron DeSantis. Kristen Goodwin, Fox News.
17: Mixed signals coming from the White House on the status of talks between the U.S. and Iran.
21: President Trump has announced there are no talks or conversations going on or scheduled with the Islamic Republic of Iran. The naval blockade remains in full force and effect. The Hormuz Strait is open and operating. All water mines have been removed or detonated. That is very different than this from the envoy Jared Kushner.
22: The conversations between the U.S. government and different areas of the Iranian government at all areas is probably more robust than it's maybe ever been.
21: From Monday to Tuesday, we've gone from the most robust talks that there have ever been to all the talks are off until further notice.
17: Fox's Peter Ducey reporting. 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

0: heartland of America and the gateway to the West. Good morning, good evening, wherever you may be, across the nation, around the world. I'm George Norrie. This is Coast to Coast AM. Later tonight, dealing with trauma. Here's what's happening. President Donald Trump has warned of an attack on the country of Oman if it gets in the way of efforts in the Strait of Hormuz. Now, Mr. Trump previously threatened the U.S. ally in May. The 60-day deadline for the two sides to reach a deal toward ending the conflict has now passed. Mr. Trump again said he is in no rush and claimed his administration has established a direct back channel with Iran's Islamic Revolutionary Guard Corps, which the Corps denies. With more on what's going on out there, here's Tom Danheiser. Tom, what do we have?
1: Well, good evening, George. U.S. President Donald Trump says the United States is not seeking an extension of the Memorandum of Understanding with Iran, which expired on Monday, and that Tehran should put up the white flag of surrender. The president reiterated that the top goal in the war is preventing Iran from obtaining a nuclear weapon, undercutting advisors who say keeping oil prices low is an important priority. President Donald Trump continues to warn of an attack on long-standing strategic ally to the U.S., Oman, if they stay in the way of the U.S. and its endeavors for international free navigation of the Strait of Hormuz. This as the president and his administration continue to deal with an established back channel with Iran. Meanwhile, President Trump's son-in-law, Jared Kushner, met with Israeli Prime Minister Benjamin Netanyahu today. The president's son has said Hamas could disarm soon, but indicated the U.S. would support further Israeli military action in Gaza, if not. George?
0: Thank you, Thomas. Meta, Facebook CEO Mark Zuckerberg, recently published a long manifesto with his vision of AI for the future. Let's check in with our expert, Lauren Weinstein, if this is the future most people actually want. What do you think, Lauren?
2: Well, yeah, Mark Zuckerberg, CEO of Meta, formerly Facebook, did indeed last week release a rather long 6,500 words manifesto laying out his vision of an AI future for everyone. It's important to remember that Mark blew billions on his VR metaverse idea. That was everyone would be living in virtual reality much of the time. He actually renamed the company to Meta for that one. Well, metaverse is so much yesterday now. So of course today for Mark, like the rest of big tech, it's all about AI. Literally every day there are new troubling AI announcements. Google just announced that users could remove the visible watermarks from their AI imagery. That's perfect for crooks wanting to spread misinformation or conduct deep fake scams. Google knows that the special tools that try to detect AI imagery aren't used by most people, and there's no reason to expect them to. So really, this is Google just giving another big tech AI finger to society once again, which takes us back to Mark, because Mark's essay actually managed to encapsulate pretty much most of the aspects of AI that most people detest and have no interest in actually using. The AI firms aren't satisfied with you getting sometimes dangerous misinformation from AI search overviews or AI chatbots.
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2: Let your AI agents do lots of stuff for you. Running around websites, making appointments and reservations, answering your email, buying products for you, basically taking over your life. This, of course, would over time create dependencies on these AI agents so that firms could upsell you to all sorts of paid products just to get through your average day. The fly in this big tech ointment, however, is that most people have shown little interest in paying for AI at all, and they show even less interest in AI agents, which people quite reasonably don't trust not to mess up their lives massively, especially when the firms generally take no responsibility for the actions their AI agents take on your behalf. And Mark's view of a world of AI agents running your personal life, your family life, your business life, and essentially all other aspects of your life is the kind of nightmare that most people want absolutely nothing to do with, no matter how much the firms who have already lost so much trust try to force this on society. And this kind of sick dream is not restricted to Zuckerberg. Various big tech CEOs seem to routinely spout this kind of nonsense, and many observers suspect that perhaps this flows from childhood infatuation with sci-fi stories promoting fundamentally all-powerful big tech molding and controlling people's lives, which is usually called technocracy. In sci-fi stories, this is just a plot concept. It's just fiction after all. But when you have big tech billionaires who really do control so many aspects of society talking about these ideas as goals that they actually want to implement, that's another matter entirely. Some of these trends have been present for many years, but untold billions, ultimately trillions of dollars, are being pumped into those widely hated AI data centers by big tech. They're desperate to find ways to make money back on those massive speculative investments. And this, combined with lax AI regulation, have created the perfect storm where a lot can go seriously wrong very quickly. And the prescriptions from Mark Zuckerberg and his fellow big tech billionaire technocrats are exactly what we don't need to improve this situation. That's for sure.
0: We'll see what happens. Thanks, Lauren. Most people assume that more time at the gym means more benefits. A major new study published in Cell Reports Medicine complicates that idea. 3 minutes of an all-out effort spread across six 30-second cycle sprints trigger changes in far more blood proteins than a full 90 minutes of steady moderate pace cycling. Interesting. Japanese scientists are readying a mission to Mars moon to retrieve samples that may unlock the origins of the solar system and life on Earth, although a rival Chinese mission aims to make it back first. The unmanned Mars mission, set to blast off from the Space Center there in coming months, could also lay the groundwork for humans visiting the red planet. The spacecraft revealed to media last Tuesday that Mars orbit for about 3 years and will attempt to land on the moon Phobos. With more on what's going on with the search for extraterrestrial intelligence and what's going on in space, here's Seth Shostak. Seth, what do you got for us this week?
4: Well, George, I note that while books and movies are chock-a-block with alien beings, we've yet to find any in the cosmos, but that may soon change. While we've examined only a tiny patch of the sky in our search for extraterrestrials, that search improves every day thanks to the march of technology. And this suggests that a discovery of intelligent extraterrestrials could happen before mid-century. If that occurs, of course, that would make for interesting discussions here on coast to coast, but it would be more than just a news story. It would be an unprecedented event for our species. It would split the narrative of human existence into two eras. One, all that has happened since the origin of Homo sapiens, and two, all that is to come. But will we ever actually meet the extraterrestrials? I doubt it. We can't get to them, and they probably can't get to us. There are several reasons for this, including the limitations of our technology and, of course, the funding. But the most fundamental reason we've not ventured beyond our own cosmic backyard is simply the tyranny of distance. Our best rockets can transport people or hardware to dim and distant Pluto in a matter of years, if you really want to go there. But the travel time to even the nearest stars using these same rockets is thousands to millions of years. And that's a long time to sit in a rocket eating frozen dinners. But of course, the aliens will face the same problem, long travel times. So while it's reasonable to expect that there are other sentient beings on some of the hundreds of billions of planets that pepper our galaxy, we shouldn't expect to meet them. We can't go there. And as a practical matter, they might not come here. Since, of course, they may have rockets that are considerably faster than ours, even for such advanced beings, the energy cost is probably going to discourage them from making these trips. So bottom line, don't count on ever meeting the aliens face to face. And that's assuming they even have faces.
0: They probably do. Thanks, Seth. Appreciate it. Up next, we're going to talk about demonology with Dr. Bruce Goldberg right here on Coast to Coast AM. 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
1: Democrat candidate David Jolly is Lieutenant Governor candidate Gwen Graham, who is the daughter of former Florida Senator and Governor Bob Graham, vows to loosen the Republican stranglehold on the state by beating Republican candidate Byron Donald.
2: No more years. No more.
1: She stressed restoring Florida's affordability, insurance, homeownership, education, environment, and health care. A surprise for the Democrats of the U.S. Senate primary, progressive state representative Angie Nixon defeated centrist Alex Vindman.
3: 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Yeah. 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Real affordable housing!
1: She'll face Republican Ashley Moody, who opened up on Nixon in her victory speech.
4: Angie Nixon want to destroy this country and everything that it is built on.
1: Moody easily won the Republican Senate primary. With Florida's News, I'm Kimba Tyler.
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7: As you go through the Plant City area, you're going to see the eastbound I-4 off-ramp to Park Road shut down with construction for the night. Plan to divert using County Line Road or Alexander Street to work your way around that. Also on the interstates, 275 southbound in St. Pete, the 54th Avenue North off-ramp closed for road work. Plan to use Gandy or 38th Avenue North instead. In Tampa, both directions of Dr. King Jr. have the left lane blocked at Rome Avenue with construction. 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
8: Mainly dry throughout the overnight hours across the Tampa Bay area with a few passing clouds. Temperatures falling into the upper 70s and low 80s for a morning low. We'll have onshore winds in place for our Wednesday, so a few early isolated showers possible closer to the coastline and then drifting inland through the course of our afternoon. We'll have a chance for some scattered showers and storms that could keep us a bit cooler for about a 40% chance for our Wednesday and then increasing as we head into the rest of the week. I'm Max Defender, meteorologist Zuleika Soler.
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14: The devil went down to Georgia. He was looking for a soul to steal. He was in a bind because he was way behind and he was willing to make a deal. When he came across this young man sewing on a fiddle and playing it hot, and the devil jumped up on a hickory stump and said, "Boy, let me tell you what. I guess you didn't know it, but I'm a fiddle player too. And if you'd care to take a dare, I'll make a bet with you. Now, you played pretty good fiddle, boy, but give the devil his due. I bet a fiddle of gold against your soul, because I think I'm better than you." The boy said, "My name's Johnny, and it might be a sin, but I'll take your bet. You're going to regret

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7: Guaranteed human. An upset in Northeast Florida's Congressional District 7 Republican primary. Sportscaster Ryan Elijah defeats incumbent Corey Mills, dogged by a House ethics probe and other issues.
8: You know, my opponent kept hitting me that I wasn't on the Trump team. Well, if you watched our incoming numbers, you would see that we had people from a lot of walks of life, and that was one thing I was very proud of.
7: Mills had been endorsed by President Trump last year, but Trump didn't repeat his endorsement as he did with other Florida candidates. Elijah goes on to face Democrat Bill Dalton in the general election. In South Florida, Democrats Debbie Wasserman Schultz and Jared Moskowitz won their primaries. A surprise for the Democrats in the U.S. Senate primary. Progressive State Representative Angie Nixon has defeated centrist Alex Vindman.
9: Medicare for all! Yeah. Yeah. Universal child care! Yeah. Real affordable housing!
7: She'll face Ashley Moody, who opened up on Nixon in her victory speech.
10: Nixon, who will be my opponent in November, and her comrades want to destroy this country and everything that it is built on.
7: Moody easily won the Republican Senate primary. In the governor's race, Republican Byron Donalds and Democrat David Jolly advanced to the general elections. Donalds speaking of his humble beginnings.
11: If you work hard, you can get ahead, own a home, raise your family, and give your kids a better shot than you had without government holding you back.
7: Donalds is promising property tax cuts whether or not Amendment 3 passes. Jolly says he's still an old-school Republican, despite changing parties. In other statewide races, CFO Blazing Goley won the Republican primary. He will face Annette Tadeo in the general election. Agriculture Commissioner Wilton Simpson easily won his primary and will face Democrat Joey Atkins in November. With Florida's news, I'm Gordon Bird.
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14: As you go through the Plant City area, you're going to see the eastbound I-4 off-ramp to Park Road shut down with construction for the night. Plan to divert using County Line Road or Alexander Street to work your way around that. Also on the interstates, 275 southbound in St. Pete, the 54th Avenue North off-ramp closed for road work. Plan to use Gandy or 38th Avenue North instead. In Tampa, both directions of Dr. King Jr. have the left lane blocked at Rome Avenue with construction. Steve Foster, News Radio WFLA.
15: Mainly dry throughout the overnight hours across the Tampa Bay area with a few passing clouds. Temperatures falling into the upper 70s and low 80s for a morning low. We'll have onshore winds in place for our Wednesday. So a few early isolated showers possible closer to the coastline and then drifting inland through the course of our afternoon. We'll have a chance for some scattered showers and storms that could keep us a bit cooler for about a 40% chance for our Wednesday and then increasing as we head into the rest of the week. I'm Max Defender, meteorologist Zuleika Soler.
16: It's primary night in Florida. I'm Ted Lindner, Fox News. Florida voters have chosen their Republican and Democratic nominees in several key races. Fox's Kristen Goodwin recaps it for us tonight.
17: President Trump-backed Congressman Byron Donalds winning Florida's GOP gubernatorial primary. He'll face former U.S. Representative David Jolly in November. Jolly, a former Republican who switched parties, winning the Democratic nomination for governor. Both are vying to replace Republican Governor Ron DeSantis, who is term limited. Progressive State Representative Angie Nixon winning the state's Democratic Senate primary. She'll take on incumbent GOP Senator Ashley Moody in November for the chance to serve out the final 2 years of former Senator Marco Rubio's term. Moody, who secured the Republican Senate nomination, was appointed to the role by Governor DeSantis when Rubio became Secretary of State last year. Kristen Goodwin, Fox News.
16: Primary voting in Wyoming and Alaska happening as well. The United Arab Emirates say their defense has detected two ballistic missiles coming from Iran, but the IRGC has yet to claim responsibility. Fox's Jonathan Hunt.
18: Two ships hit and those two missiles directed at the UAE. So it shows that Iran is still ready and able to take offensive actions if it wishes to. The president, meantime, came out swinging, posting to Truth Social, quote, "There are no talks or conversations going on or scheduled with the Islamic Republic of Iran. The naval blockade remains in full force and effect. The Hormuz Strait is open and operating. All water mines have been removed or detonated."
16: U.S. Special Envoy Jared Kushner is in the Middle East as well. President Trump saying Tuesday is delaying 50% U.S. tariffs on $20 billion worth of Canadian imports after the two countries reached a last-minute deal hours before the sanctions were to go into effect. The president making the announcement on his social media platform. 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
1: Florida's race for governor will be between Democrat David Jolly and Republican Byron Donalds. An upset in Northeast Florida's Congressional District 7 Republican primary. Sportscaster Ryan Elijah defeats incumbent Corey Mills, dogged by a House ethics probe and other issues.
2: You know, my opponent kept hitting me that I wasn't on the Trump team. Well, if you watched our incoming numbers, you would see that we had people from a lot of walks of life, and that was one thing I was very proud of.
1: Elijah goes on to face Democrat Bale Dalton in the general election. An iconic South Florida landmark getting a facelift. Voters on Tuesday approving a referendum to restore Miami Marine Stadium. The city will partner with a private company to refurbish the unique stadium, which sits on Virginia Key across the water from downtown Miami. The 65,000-seat stadium, which is listed on the U.S. National Register of Historic Places, closed in 1992 after suffering serious damage during Hurricane Andrew. With Florida's News, I'm Kimba Tyler.
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5: As you go through the Plant City area, you're going to see the eastbound I-4 off-ramp to Park Road shut down with construction for the night. Plan to divert using County Line Road or Alexander Street to work your way around that. Also on the interstates, 275 southbound in St. Pete, the 54th Avenue North off-ramp closed for road work. Plan to use Gandy or 38th Avenue North instead. In Tampa, both directions of Dr. King Jr. have the left lane blocked at Rome Avenue with construction. Steve Foster, News Radio WFLA.
6: Mainly dry throughout the overnight hours across the Tampa Bay area with a few passing clouds. Temperatures falling into the upper 70s and low 80s for a morning low. We'll have onshore winds in place for our Wednesday. So a few early isolated showers possible closer to the coastline and then drifting inland through the course of our afternoon. We'll have a chance for some scattered showers and storms that could keep us a bit cooler for about a 40% chance for our Wednesday and then increasing as we head into the rest of the week. I'm Max Defender, meteorologist.
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3: Guaranteed human.
4: A Democratic socialist beats a Democratic centrist in a statewide Florida primary. Angie Nixon says she defeated Alex Vindman despite getting outspent 16-1.
5: They told us to get in line, but we knew better.
4: Senator Ashley Moody, appointed by Governor DeSantis, easily won her primary in the GOP. She immediately tore into Nixon.
6: You have now a Democratic Party that has put up as their nominee a self-proclaimed socialist who runs a bookstore called the Resistance Cafe.
4: Moody calls Nixon anti-American and says she represents what Democrats now stand for. Most candidates supported by President Trump won their Republican primaries, but not all. Corey Mills lost his District 7 race to Ryan Elijah after getting dogged by an ethics investigation and other issues. Elijah says he appreciates Trump distancing himself from Mills.
7: I would applaud the president for letting this competitive primary play out.
4: Catalina Lauf was Trump's choice to succeed Byron Donalds in Congress, but Jim Schwartzel won the District 19 GOP primary and will go on to face Democrat Victor Arias in November. As for Donalds, he and David Jolly will face off in November for the governor's office. Two South Florida congressional Democrats who responded in different ways to redistricting have won their primaries. Debbie Wasserman Schultz chose to run in a new district with a history of electing African Americans. Jared Moskowitz stayed with a district turning more Republican and defeated a DSA candidate in the primary. He'll face former Boca Raton Mayor Scott Singer in November. Two Florida local races are going to a runoff in Orange County. Clerk of Court Tiffany Moore Russell and entrepreneur Chris Messina will face off for the mayor's job. Meantime, in St. Petersburg, incumbent Mayor Ken Welch faces former Governor Charlie Crist in a runoff. With Florida's News, I'm Gordon Bird.
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9: As you go through the Plant City area, you're going to see the eastbound I-4 off-ramp to Park Road shut down with construction for the night. Plan to divert using County Line Road or Alexander Street to work your way around that. Also on the interstates, 275 southbound in St. Pete, the 54th Avenue North off-ramp closed for road work. Plan to use Gandy or 38th Avenue North instead. In Tampa, both directions of Dr. King Jr. have the left lane blocked at Rome Avenue with construction. Steve Foster, News Radio WFLA.
10: Mainly dry throughout the overnight hours across the Tampa Bay area with a few passing clouds. Temperatures falling into the upper 70s and low 80s for a morning low. We'll have onshore winds in place for our Wednesday. So a few early isolated showers possible closer to the coastline and then drifting inland through the course of our afternoon. We'll have a chance for some scattered showers and storms that could keep us a bit cooler for about a 40% chance for our Wednesday and then increasing as we head into the rest of the week. I'm Max Defender, meteorologist. Just Zuleika Soler.
11: Voters make their primary picks. I'm Sue Guzman, Fox News. Florida's race for governor is officially set. Fox's Kristen Goodwin telling us.
12: Congressman Byron Donalds winning Florida's GOP gubernatorial primary.
13: My administration will be guided by three pillars: making Florida accountable, achievable, and most of all, affordable.
12: Donalds, who is backed by President Trump, defeating challengers, including Florida Lieutenant Governor Jay Collins. He'll face former Representative David Jolly in November.
14: Voters are desperate for change. We are believing in each other, folks. I am begging you right now, believe in something better.
12: Jolly, a former Republican, defeating several challengers to secure the Democratic nomination for governor. The two are hoping to succeed term-limited GOP Governor Ron DeSantis. Kristen Goodwin, Fox News.
11: It was a mixed bag for Democratic Socialists in the Sunshine State. Angie Nixon defeating Alex Vindman. Democratic Congress members Debbie Wasserman Schultz and Jared Moskowitz managed to fend off challenges by Democratic Socialists. In Wyoming, Republicans have chosen State Senator Eric Barlow in a four-way primary as their nominee for governor in the race to succeed outgoing Governor Mark Gordon. He'll face Democrat Kenneth Kastner in the November general election. Wyoming Congresswoman Trump-backed Harriet Hageman is going to face Democrat former state representative James Byrd for the seat held by Senator Cynthia Lummis, who's retiring. In Alaska, Democrat Mary Peltola advances to the general election for the U.S. Senate, and Senator Dan Sullivan advances on the Republican side. Independent Bill Hill and Republican U.S. Representative Nick Begich III have advanced to the general election for Alaska's only U.S. House seat. Democrat Jonathan Christ Tompkins advances to the general election for governor in Alaska. And the U.S. and Canada have now reached a last-minute deal to delay 50% tariffs on Canadian imports. 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
1: Democrat candidate David Jolly is Lieutenant Governor candidate Gwen Graham, who is the daughter of former Florida Senator and Governor Bob Graham, vows to loosen the Republican stranglehold on the state by beating Republican candidate Byron Donalds.
2: No more years. No more years. No more years.
1: She stressed restoring Florida's affordability, insurance, homeownership, education, environment, and health care. A surprise for the Democrats in the U.S. Senate primary, progressive state representative Angie Nixon defeated centrist Alex Vindman.
3: Medicare for all.
1: She'll face Republican Ashley Moody, who opened up on Nixon in her victory speech.
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1: Moody easily won the Republican Senate primary. With Florida's News, I'm Kimba Tyler.
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7: As you go through the Plant City area, you're going to see the eastbound I-4 off-ramp to Park Road shut down with construction for the night. Plan to divert using County Line Road or Alexander Street to work your way around that. Also on the interstates, 275 southbound in St. Pete, the 54th Avenue North off-ramp closed for road work. Plan to use Gandy or 38th Avenue North instead. In Tampa, both directions of Dr. King Jr. have the left lane blocked at Rome Avenue with construction. Steve Foster, News Radio WFLA.
8: Mainly dry throughout the overnight hours across the Tampa Bay area with a few passing clouds. Temperatures falling into the upper 70s and low 80s for a morning low. We'll have onshore winds in place for our Wednesday, so a few early isolated showers possible closer to the coastline and then drifting inland through the course of our afternoon. We'll have a chance for some scattered showers and storms that could keep us a bit cooler for about a 40% chance for our Wednesday and then increasing as we head into the rest of the week. I'm Max Defender, 8 Meteorologist. Just
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14: Guaranteed human. An upset in Northeast Florida's Congressional District 7 Republican primary. Sportscaster Ryan Elijah defeats incumbent Corey Mills, dogged by a House ethics probe and other issues.
15: You know, my opponent kept hitting me that I wasn't on the Trump team. Well, if you watched our incoming numbers, you would see that we had people from a lot of walks of life, and that was one thing I was very proud of.
14: Mills had been endorsed by President Trump last year, but Trump didn't repeat his endorsement as he did with other Florida candidates. Elijah goes on to face Democrat Bill Dalton in the general election. In South Florida, Democrats Debbie Wasserman Schultz and Jared Moskowitz won their primaries. A surprise for the Democrats in the U.S. Senate primary. Progressive State Representative Angie Nixon has defeated centrist Alex Vindman.
16: Medicare for all! Yeah. Universal child care! Real affordable housing!
14: She'll face Ashley Moody, who opened up on Nixon in her victory speech.
17: Angie Nixon, who will be my opponent in November, and her comrades want to destroy this country and everything that it is built on.
14: Moody easily won the Republican Senate primary. In the governor's race, Republican Byron Donalds and Democrat David Jolly advanced to the general elections. Donalds speaking of his humble beginnings.
18: If you work hard, you can get ahead, own a home, raise your family, and give your kids a better shot than you had without government holding you back.
14: Donalds is promising property tax cuts whether or not Amendment 3 passes. Jolly says he's still an old-school Republican, despite changing parties. In other statewide races, CFO Blazing Goalie won the Republican primary. He will face Annette Tadeo in the general election. Agriculture Commissioner Wilton Simpson easily won his primary and will face Democrat Joey Atkins in November. With Florida's News, I'm Gordon Bird.
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21: As you go through the Plant City area, you're going to see the eastbound I-4 off-ramp to Park Road shut down with construction for the night. Plan to divert using County Line Road or Alexander Street to work your way around that. Also on the interstates, 275 southbound in St. Pete, the 54th Avenue North off-ramp closed for road work. Plan to use Gandy or 38th Avenue North instead. In Tampa, both directions of Dr. King Jr. have the left lane blocked at Rome Avenue with construction. Steve Foster, News Radio WFLA.
1: Mainly dry throughout the overnight hours across the Tampa Bay area with a few passing clouds. Temperatures falling into the upper 70s and low 80s for a morning low. We'll have onshore winds in place for our Wednesday. So a few early isolated showers possible closer to the coastline and then drifting inland through the course of our afternoon. We'll have a chance for some scattered showers and storms that could keep us a bit cooler for about a 40% chance for our Wednesday and then increasing as we head into the rest of the week. I'm Max Defender, meteorologist Zuleika Soler.
2: Another primary night in America. I'm Ted Lindner, Fox News. Florida voters have chosen their Republican and Democratic nominees in several key races. Fox's Kristen Goodwin.
22: President Trump backed Congressman Byron Donalds, winning Florida's GOP gubernatorial primary. He'll face former U.S. Representative David Jolly in November. Jolly, a former Republican who switched parties, winning the Democratic nomination for governor. Both are vying to replace Republican Governor Ron DeSantis, who is term limited. Progressive State Representative Angie Nixon, winning the state's Democratic Senate primary. She'll take on incumbent GOP Senator Ashley Moody in November for the chance to serve out the final 2 years of former Senator Marco Rubio's term. Moody, who secured the Republican Senate nomination, was appointed to the role by Governor DeSantis when Rubio became Secretary of State last year. Kristen Goodwin, Fox News.
2: In Wyoming, Republicans have chosen State Senator Eric Barlow in a four-way primary as their nominee for governor in the race to succeed outgoing Governor Mark Gordon. He'll face Democrat Kenneth Kasner in the November general election. Wyoming Congresswoman Harriet Hageman will face Democrat and former State Representative James Byrd for the seat held by Senator Cynthia Lummis, who's retiring. In Alaska, Democrat Mary Peltola advances to the general election for the U.S. Senate. Senator Dan Sullivan advances on the Republican side. Independent Bill Hill and Republican U.S. Representative Nick Begich have advanced to the general election for Alaska's only U.S. House seat. Democrat Jonathan Kreiss Tompkins advances to the general election for governor in the state of Alaska. President Trump saying on Tuesday that he's delaying 50% U.S. tariffs on $20 billion worth of Canadian imports. This after the two countries reached a last-minute deal hours before the sanctions were to go into effect. The announcement, which the president made on his social media platform, buys time for more negotiations and avoids for now another strain in already tense relations between the historic allies. 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

0: 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Guaranteed human.
1: Florida's race for governor will be between Democrat David Jolly and Republican Byron Donalds. An upset in Northeast Florida's Congressional District 7 Republican primary. Sportscaster Ryan Elijah defeats incumbent Corey Mills, dogged by a House ethics probe and other issues.
2: You know, my opponent kept hitting me that I wasn't on the Trump team. Well, if you watched our incoming numbers, you would see that we had people from a lot of walks of life, and that was one thing I was very proud of.
1: Elijah goes on to face Democrat Bale Dalton in the general election. An iconic South Florida landmark getting a facelift. Voters on Tuesday approving a referendum to restore Miami Marine Stadium. The city will partner with a private company to refurbish the unique stadium, which sits on Virginia Key across the water from downtown Miami. The 65,000-seat stadium, which is listed on the U.S. National Register of Historic Places, closed in 1992 after suffering serious damage during Hurricane Andrew. With Florida's News, I'm Kimba Tyler.
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5: As you go through the Plant City area, you're going to see the eastbound I-4 off-ramp to Park Road shut down with construction for the night. Plan to divert using County Line Road or Alexander Street to work your way around that. Also on the interstates, 275 southbound in St. Pete, the 54th Avenue North off-ramp closed for road work. Plan to use Gandy or 38th Avenue North instead. In Tampa, both directions of Dr. King Jr. have the left lane blocked at Rome Avenue with construction. Steve Foster, News Radio WFLA.
6: Mainly dry throughout the overnight hours across the Tampa Bay area with a few passing clouds. Temperatures falling into the upper 70s and low 80s for a morning low. We'll have onshore winds in place for our Wednesday, so a few early isolated showers possible closer to the coastline and then drifting inland through the course of our afternoon. We'll have a chance for some scattered showers and storms that could keep us a bit cooler for about a 40% chance for our Wednesday and then increasing as we head into the rest of the week. A Max Defender 8 meteorologist, Zuleika Soler.
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8: Guaranteed human.
9: A Democratic socialist beats a Democratic centrist in a statewide Florida primary. Angie Nixon says she defeated Alex Vindman despite getting outspent 16-1.
10: They told us to get in line, but we knew better. They tried to intimidate us. They told us to step aside, but we knew better.
9: Senator Ashley Moody, appointed by Governor DeSantis, easily won her primary in the GOP. She immediately tore into Nixon.
11: You have now a Democratic Party that has put up as their nominee a self-proclaimed socialist who runs a bookstore called the Resistance Cafe.
9: Moody calls Nixon anti-American and says she represents what Democrats now stand for. Most candidates supported by President Trump won their Republican primaries, but not all. Corey Mills lost his District 7 race to Ryan Elijah after getting dogged by an ethics investigation and other issues. Elijah says he appreciates Trump distancing himself from Mills.
12: I would applaud the president for letting this competitive primary play out.
9: Catalina Lauf was Trump's choice to succeed Byron Donalds in Congress, but Jim Schwartzel won the District 19 GOP primary and will go on to face Democrat Victor Arias in November. As for Donalds, he and David Jolly will face off in November for the governor's office. Two South Florida congressional Democrats who responded in different ways to redistricting have won their primaries. Debbie Wasserman Schultz chose to run in a new district with a history of electing African Americans. Jared Moskowitz stayed with a district turning more Republican and defeated a DSA candidate in the primary. He'll face former Boca Raton Mayor Scott Singer in November. Two Florida local races are going to a runoff in Orange County. Clerk of Court Tiffany Moore Russell and entrepreneur Chris Messina will face off for the mayor's job. Meantime, in St. Petersburg, incumbent Mayor Ken Welch faces former Governor Charlie Crist in a runoff. With Florida's News, I'm Gordon Bird.
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14: As you go through the Plant City area, you're going to see the eastbound I-4 off-ramp to Park Road shut down with construction for the night. Plan to divert using County Line Road or Alexander Street to work your way around that. Also on the interstates, 275 southbound in St. Pete. The 54th Avenue North off-ramp closed for road work. Plan to use Gandy or 38th Avenue North instead. In Tampa, both directions of Dr. King Jr. have the left lane blocked at Rome Avenue with construction. 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
15: Although we will see a few more downpours across the Tampa Bay area today, the heat remains the focus, with another heat advisory in effect at 11 a.m. till 7 p.m. for feels like temperatures today between 108 and 112 this afternoon. Actual temperatures will be in the low to mid 90s, and there's a 30% chance for a few spotty, mainly afternoon downpours. We'll dry out tonight, increasing those rain chances to a 40% tomorrow through the weekend. I'm Max Defender 8 meteorologist Amanda Holly.
16: Results are in. I'm Sue Guzman, Fox News. And Florida's race for governor has officially been set. Here's Fox's Kristen Goodwin.
17: Congressman Byron Donalds winning Florida's GOP gubernatorial primary.
18: My administration will be guided by three pillars: making Florida accountable, achievable, and most of all, affordable.
17: Donalds, who is backed by President Trump, defeating challengers, including Florida Lieutenant Governor Jay Collins. He'll face former Representative David Jolly in November.
19: Voters are desperate for change. We are believing in each other, folks. I am begging you right now, believe in something better.
17: Jolly, a former Republican, defeating several challengers to secure the Democratic nomination for governor. The two are hoping to succeed term-limited GOP Governor Ron DeSantis. Kristen Goodwin, Fox News.
16: In Wyoming, Republicans have chosen State Senator Eric Barlow in a four-way primary as their nominee for governor in the race to succeed outgoing Governor Mark Gordon. Face Democrat Kenneth Kastner in the November general election. Wyoming congressional candidate, Trump-backed Harriet Hageman, is going to face Democrat and former State Representative James Byrd for the seat held by Senator Cynthia Lummis, who's retiring. In Alaska, Democrat Mary Peltola has advanced to the general election for the U.S. Senate, with Dan Sullivan on the Republican side. Independent Bill Hill and Republican U.S. Representative Nick Begich III have advanced to the general election for Alaska's only U.S. House seat, while Democrats Jonathan Kreiss Tompkins and Tom Begich advanced to the general election for governor in Alaska. And the United States and Canada have reached a last-minute deal now to delay planned 50% tariffs on Canadian imports. President Trump says the move buys some time for more negotiations. 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

0: 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Guaranteed human.
1: Democrat candidate David Jolly is Lieutenant Governor candidate Gwen Graham, who is the daughter of former Florida Senator and Governor Bob Graham, vows to loosen the Republican stranglehold on the state by beating Republican candidate Byron Donald.
2: No more years. No more years. No more years.
1: She stressed restoring Florida's affordability, insurance, homeownership, education, environment, and health care. A surprise for the Democrats in the U.S. Senate primary, progressive state representative Angie Nixon defeated centrist Alex Vindman.
3: Medicare.
1: She'll face Republican Ashley Moody, who opened up on Nixon in her victory speech.
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1: Moody easily won the Republican Senate primary. With Florida's News, I'm Kimba Tyler.
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7: As you go through the Plant City area, you're going to see the eastbound I-4 off-ramp to Park Road shut down with construction for the night. Plan to divert using County Line Road or Alexander Street to work your way around that. Also on the interstates, 275 southbound in St. Pete, the 54th Avenue North off-ramp closed for road work. Plan to use Gandy or 38th Avenue North instead. In Tampa, both directions of Dr. King Jr. have the left lane blocked at Rome Avenue with construction. 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
8: Although we will see a few more downpours across the Tampa Bay area today, the heat remains the focus, with another heat advisory in effect at 11 a.m. till 7 p.m. for feels like temperatures today between 108 and 112 this afternoon. Actual temperatures will be in the low to mid 90s, and there's a 30% chance for a few spotty, mainly afternoon downpours. We'll dry out tonight, increasing those rain chances to a 40% tomorrow through the weekend. I'm Max Defender 8 meteorologist Amanda Holly.
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6: Guaranteed human. 84 degrees. Good morning. I'm Chris Trankman. Your Tampa Bay forecast. A heat advisory from 11 a.m. to 7 p.m. A mix of sun and clouds with a 50-50 chance for thunderstorms. High 93. Traffic and your complete forecast from Channel 8 meteorologist Amanda Holly coming up. Our top story at 5 o'clock. The race for Florida governor is set. Republican gubernatorial nominee Byron Donalds beat out Jay Collins, James Fishback, and Paul Renner to secure the GOP nomination. Donald spoke of his family's humble beginnings and how it prepared him for the job ahead.
7: If you work hard, you can get ahead, own a home, raise your family, and give your kids a better shot than you had without government holding you back.
6: During his victory speech, Donald's promised affordability and better education options. He also vowed property tax cuts, whether Amendment 3 is approved in November or not. The Democratic nominee for governor is David Jolly. He easily won his race. He vows to loosen the Republican stranglehold on the state by beating Donald's. Jolly did not shy away from his Republican roots at his victory speech in Miami Lakes.
8: Yes, as an old school Republican, I talk about ending the culture wars not to celebrate some progressive platform, but because I still believe in the old school Republican libertarian policy that government should simply stay out of your life and stay out of your bedroom and stay out of your neighborhood.
6: Jolly stressing restoring Florida's affordability, insurance, home ownership, and health care. A surprise for Democrats in the U.S. Senate primary. Progressive State Representative Angie Nixon, who recently joined the Democratic Socialists of America, defeated centrist Alex Vindman.
9: Medicare for all! Yeah. Universal child care! Real affordable housing!
6: Nixon will face Republican Ashley Moody, who opened up on Nixon in her victory speech.
10: Angie Nixon, who will be my opponent in November, and her comrades want to destroy this country and everything that it is built on.
6: Moody easily won the Republican Senate primary. In Tampa Bay area races, Ventrice Driscoll of Tampa heading back to Tallahassee, but in a new role. The state representative and House minority leader beat State Representative Michelle Rayner in a universal primary for Senate District 16. Driscoll replacing Senator Daryl Roussan, who was term limited. In Manatee County, incumbent commissioners Mike Ron and Amanda Ballard easily beat challengers in the Republican primary, Ballard facing Democrat Charles Smith, while Ron is a write-in candidate in District 1 left open with the death of Carol Feltz in February. Adam Johnson, the man known for stealing Nancy Pelosi's lectern, ran for that seat but finished fourth in the GOP primary. And in the race for St. Petersburg mayor, it's Charlie Crist against the incumbent mayor Ken Welch. Well, details on that race coming up in the Ryan Gorman Show. The state of Florida carrying out its 13th execution on Tuesday night. William Sylvia was convicted in the 2006 murder of his estranged wife and nearly killed her mother in Seminole County. Florida Department of Corrections Director of Communications Jordan Kirkland shared details of Sylvia's last hours.
11: Inmate Silva woke up at 6 a.m. He was provided his last meal, which consisted of burger, French fries, onion rings, dark chocolate, and root beer. He didn't have any visitors today, but he did meet with his spiritual advisor.
6: Another execution scheduled in 2 weeks. Harold Lucas, convicted of murdering 16-year-old Jill Piper in 1976 in Lee County. Tampa Bay traffic and weather coming up. Next news update in 30 minutes. I'm Chris Trankman, News Radio WFLA.
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4: US 19, no delays from Pasco County into Tarpon Springs down to Clearwater and all the way into St. Pete. 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
5: Although we will see a few more downpours across the Tampa Bay area today, the heat remains the focus with another heat advisory in effect at 11 a.m. till 7 p.m. for feels like temperatures today between 108 and 112 this afternoon. Actual temperatures will be in the low to mid 90s, and there's a 30% chance for a few spotty, mainly afternoon downpours. We'll dry out tonight, increasing those rain chances to a 40% tomorrow through the weekend. I'm Max Defender 8 meteorologist Amanda Holly.
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6: Welcome to the Ryan Gorman Show on this Wednesday, August 19th. I'm Ryan Gorman with Dana McKay and Chris Trankman from our newsroom. 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A shocker in Florida's primary election. We'll get to the big statewide upset before 5:20. Plus, a Florida politician and ally of Governor DeSantis arrested. We're going to tell you who it is and why at 5:47. But first, we start things off with Chris Trankman and today's top stories. Good morning, Chris.
7: Good morning. Well, the field is set for the race to succeed Governor DeSantis. On the Republican side, a solid victory for Congressman Byron Donalds, who easily beat Lieutenant Governor Jay Collins, James Fishback, and Paul Renner. Donalds getting 48% of the vote, Collins way back at about 25. On the Democratic side, as expected, David Jolly had no issues. He got 61% of the vote. The next closest candidate, Dana Marie Foster, just 15%. Mm-hmm. So it's the Jolly-Donalds battle that we'll be seeing heading into November. So in the U.S. Senate side, Ashley Moody, we'll talk more about that in the show later on.
6: Right.
7: But here locally, an exciting race in St. Petersburg. A lot of eyes on what was going to happen in the race for mayor. And Charlie Crist and Ken Welch will square off in a runoff in that race. Now, Crist raised a record $2 million, comfortably had a lead at the end of last night's voting. So he got about 35% of the primary vote. That's well short of the 50% needed to win outright, as expected. Mm-hmm. However, he had a 15-point lead over the incumbent mayor, Ken Welch, who got about 21% of the vote. Now, keep in mind, there were some other candidates on the ballot. There was a city council member and a couple of others. So the voting was split among several candidates.
6: Yep.
7: So it's not entirely clear how all those votes will go. But if you're Charlie Crist,
6: got to feel good.
7: You got to feel pretty good. And here's what he had to say last night after his qualifying for the runoff.
8: I'm just full of gratitude and no attitude. And I can't thank you enough for what you all did, for all your help, your support, your prayers, your money. It was great. I can't thank you enough. Honest to God, I am humbled and overwhelmed. Gina, thank you. It's just amazing what happened here. You know, we got a 15-point lead. That's incredible. Over an incumbent.
9: Tonight, the voters of St. Petersburg made it very clear that this election is not over and this city is not for sale. And I'm grateful to every resident who put their trust in me to advance to the runoff. Now, St. Petersburg has a clear choice about the future of our city.
6: You know, I was watching the returns come in and you had Welsh at 21%. I mean, Jim Larch was at 18. Brandi Gabbert was at 17.5.
7: Mm-hmm.
6: He was not far off from not making the runoff. Yeah. I mean, that was not a great showing by an incumbent mayor. And I think you have to figure Charlie Crist is easily the front runner, the big favorite heading into that runoff election.
7: No doubt about it. And, you know, it's a nonpartisan race. Mm-hmm. So everybody in the city will have the opportunity to choose the candidates, no matter what their party affiliation. So it'll be interesting to see, say, how Republican voters break for the candidates when the voting comes in. And I think it's safe to say at this point, Charlie Crist will have an advantage there.
6: Yeah.
7: And also, you know, Mayor Welch went through some difficult times. Mm-hmm. Obviously the hurricanes, where he faced all kinds of criticism.
6: Right.
7: And then obviously the whole situation with the Rays and how that turned out.
6: A lot of staff turnover. I don't know how much, you know, your average voter pays attention to those kinds of things, but it's just been a bumpy road for Mayor Ken Welch, and things not looking good for him in that runoff election. There were a couple other local elections that were notable. The 14th Congressional District, that matchup between Mike Beltran and Kevin Steele. Beltran winning big over Steele, which was interesting. He will face incumbent Democratic Congresswoman Kathy Castor in a newly redrawn district. This is one of those really competitive House races.
7: Yeah, absolutely right. And we're going to see the results of that, I think, in November, because of the shift in voters.
6: Yeah.
7: There are a lot of questions as to how that will all play out. But it obviously is going to favor Republicans because, you know, Kathy Castor used to be in a very safe Democratic district. Now she's in danger of losing the seat outright. I thought there was another interesting development in the Northeast Florida District 7. That's where Corey Mills, who had been endorsed by President Trump, has obviously faced all kinds of personal problems, including some very serious charges involving his ex. Well, he's not going to have that seat anymore.
6: Nope.
7: He got beat by former TV anchorman Ryan Elijah, who easily beat Mills 47-34% to secure the Republican nomination. He'll face former NASA official Bale Dalton. So that was a case where, you know, Elijah jumped in the race pretty late.
6: Yep.
7: But he had the notoriety of being a morning anchor in Orlando and you know, a good reputation, and took that sort of family values, I'm a solid guy presence, and attacked Mills and his character problems. And clearly, voters responded.
2: Ryan Elijah has the ultimate TV person look to him.
6: Yeah.
2: Yes, he totally does. Yeah, he's a very handsome man.
6: Yeah.
2: Yes, he is.
6: And all you had to do in that race was run as, I'm not Corey Mills.
2: Right, exactly.
6: And Corey Mills goes down. That actually not great news for Democrats. Democrats were hoping Corey Mills was going to win that primary race so they'd have a better chance at maybe pulling off an upset in that general election matchup. The 13th Congressional District here in the Tampa Bay area, Lela Gray won big on the Democratic side. She's set to face Ana Paulina Luna. So Democrats went with, I thought this was interesting, a moderate with an extensive military background, even more so, honestly, than Ana Paulina Luna. Luna's still a heavy favorite, but that's something, you know, to keep an eye on, again, locally here in the Tampa Bay area. In the 16th Congressional District, that's Bradenton, east of Brandon, Riverview. Do you know, are you in that district, Dana, the 16th?
2: I think so.
6: Yeah. I want to double check that before the general. The wife of RNC Chair Joe Gruter, Sydney Gruter, she won easily. That is an open seat with the retirement of Vern Buchanan, and it's a bit of a different district now from what it was before. She got the backing of Donald Trump. And then locally, a big Florida state Senate race. Fentrese Driscoll beat Michelle Rayner, battle of state representatives vying for that Senate seat. That's a done deal. Driscoll is the new state senator replacing Daryl Roussan, who was term limited.
7: Interesting race because Rayner and Driscoll obviously were allies in the state house. But the way things were drawn, they went up against each other because, you know, Driscoll, they're termed out. They're moving on to the state Senate.
6: Yep.
7: And they had to go head to head. And Driscoll, with her experience as the minority leader and pretty high profile, I would say, as a Democrat in, you know, a minority party in the state, was able to win that fairly comfortably.
6: Yep. All right. Chris Trankman with today's top stories. Chris, thanks so much.
7: Thank you.
6: When we come back in a moment, a shocker in Florida's primary election. We'll get to the big statewide upset for you in 2 minutes here on the Ryan Gorman Show.
4: U.S. 19, no delays from Pasco County into Tarpon Springs down to Clearwater and all the way into St. Pete. 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
6: So all but one of the statewide races went exactly as expected. Democratic Senate primary race is where we saw the big upset. State Representative Angie Nixon upset one of the stars of the resistance from the first Trump impeachment, Alex Vindman. So some background on Nixon real quick. She's been in the Florida House since 2020 representing the Jacksonville area. She was outraised 16-1 and outspent 13-1 in that race.
2: It was that bullhorn incident.
6: Yes.
2: I think people like that.
6: Mm-hmm. She is a new member of the Democratic Socialists of America. She joined during her Senate campaign, and she is the first candidate that's a DSA member who's won a major party nomination for statewide office in the U.S. I do think there has been too much national focus on that, the whole she's part of the Democratic Socialists of America, and not enough on the fact that she is a fiery black candidate who energized the black vote. She did the groundwork. She dominated on social media. And this is key, and we saw this not just in this race, but in a few of them, she wasn't a carpetbagger like Vindman. She didn't just come into the state and try to run for office. And we saw a number of candidates who did that, who came into Florida, thought they were going to run in these midterm election races with a lot of money and win. And they went down. So I think that is a key thing to keep in mind when you're looking at this race. Vindman also not a very charismatic candidate, not a very exciting candidate. I tended to think just because of the name, you know, people know Vindman.
2: Right,
6: from,
2: they know who he is.
6: Yeah. The Trump impeachment and the amount of money that he had, although some of it didn't get spent because he was thinking he was going to win. And he was holding back a big war chest for a general election matchup against Ashley Moody. Well, that didn't end up happening for him. So what does this mean for the general election? Well, I think Ashley Moody is going to cruise to victory in the U.S. Senate race. But I do think this has a chance of helping David Jolly in the race for governor. So David Jolly wins on the Democratic side. Byron Donalds wins on the Republican side, as expected there. But I think with Angie Nixon at the top of the ticket, you already saw David Jolly come out strong last night and say, I'm not a socialist. So he's got to distance himself from Angie Nixon. But I think what he's hoping for is that she energizes the minority vote here in Florida, which is really important for Democrats to have a chance to win. And she might, and he could benefit some from that.
2: Right, that makes sense.
6: Yeah, we talked to the publisher of Florida Politics, Peter Schorsch, last week previewing the primary election, and he said the best thing for David Dolley would be if Angie Nixon wins that race, and sure enough, she did. Now, the race for governor, again, nothing super exciting there. Byron Donalds, fallen short of that 50% threshold. He did win by about 22 points. Lieutenant Governor Jay Collins came in second at 25%. James Fishback third at a little over 10%. 177,000 people voted for James
2: Right.
6: Fishback.
2: And I saw you on Tampa Bay 28 last night talking about how you were curious to see how many people in Florida are actually going to vote for James Fishback. And yeah, 10%.
6: Mm-hmm. 177,000. And

0: races went pretty much as expected, except for that U.S. Senate race where Angie Nixon became the big story. Not only winning, but winning big. I mean, winning by 12 percentage points. That's a blowout here in Florida. So just a real shocker, and that's going to be the big headline. And we'll have a lot on it throughout the morning. We will talk to the publisher of Florida Politics, Peter Schorsch, at 8:35 this morning. Real quick, I did reach out to both the Jolly and the Donalds campaign. Heard back from the Jolly campaign. He might be on tomorrow morning. Haven't confirmed that yet. Haven't heard back from the Donalds campaign. Wanted to see if I can get both of them on this week, just because, you know, now we're in the general election. I thought it'd be good to at least touch base with them. And I invited both of them to come in studio for an extended long form conversation that we'll put on the podcast and on YouTube. And then we'll run some clips of it on the show at some point. So I'll keep you up to date on where things go with all of that. When we come back in a moment, a heroic canine honored in Polk County. Dana has that trending story next.
1: Minor road work southbound Veterans Expressway around State Road 54. Left lane is blocked but causing no major problems. Quick check on the area's big bridges. 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
13: 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Ace, the Polk County Sheriff's Office canine who lost his leg after being shot multiple times in the line of duty, was

0: honored by the Polk County Board of Commissioners yesterday. He received a commendation for valor, recognizing his actions that protected the lives of others. He was helping deputies on August 6th when the suspect shot him multiple times. A deputy immediately provided care for him in the field before taking him to Parkway Vet Emergency Clinic, where he was stabilized. Doctors had to stop some pretty significant bleeding from his leg. He was then flown to the Vet Medical Center in Lakewood Ranch on Tampa General's medical helicopter. They diagnosed him with hemorrhagic shock after he arrived in critical condition, and he received packed red blood cells and frozen white plasma from three civilian canine blood donors named Molly, Rooster, and Winnie. Yeah, I didn't even know that there was such a thing as a canine blood donor. I've never thought about that before. Due to the severity of his injuries, his left front leg had to be amputated the next day, but he was up and able to walk on three legs with assistance just hours after the surgery. He was discharged from the vet on August 9th and returned home with his longtime handler, and he is now transitioning into retirement. The Polk County Sheriff's Office said their working canines put themselves in harm's way every day while searching wooded areas, swamps, structures, businesses, and others and other locations.
1: Yeah, when I saw this story, I was just so infuriated. But I mean, this canine Ace has made national news.
0: Oh, absolutely. Yeah.
1: For being so heroic. And then, you know, those images of him after the amputation walking around, like, you know.
0: Yeah.
1: All good.
0: Yep. All good.
1: Now gets to enjoy his retirement, his well-deserved retirement, and getting continuing to get recognized. When we come back, another big trial against Meta is underway, and the Trump media company gets sued. We're going to tell you why after news, traffic, and weather here on The Ryan Gorman Show.
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3: You know what's fascinating is the Democrats, elected Democrats, they just refuse to condemn Hassan Piker, who's out on the campaign trail. 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I mean, defending Luigi Oni, we have a cut of that. 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Laments that Trump is still alive. Blames Jewish groups for getting him banned from the UK. 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
5: It's 84 degrees. Good morning, I'm Chris Trankman. Your Tampa Bay forecast, a heat advisory from 11 a.m. to 7 p.m. A mix of sun and clouds with a 50-50 chance for thunderstorms. High 93. Our top story at 5:30. The race to replace Governor Ron DeSantis is on. As both the Democratic and Republican and Democratic candidates now set, along with multiple other races, following the primary election on Tuesday.
6: President Trump backed Congressman Byron Donalds, winning Florida's GOP gubernatorial primary. He'll take on former Representative David Jolly in November, a former Republican who won the Democratic primary for governor. In the Senate race, State Representative Angie Nixon winning the Democratic primary, incumbent GOP Senator Ashley Moody winning the Republican nomination, Representative Debbie Wasserman Schultz clinching the Democratic nomination for Florida's redrawn 20th congressional district, and incumbent Congressman Corey Mills losing the the GOP primary in the 7th Congressional District to former news anchor Ryan Elijah. Mills, who was backed by President Trump, faces allegations of sexual misconduct, domestic abuse, and campaign finance violations, which Mills has denied. Kristen Goodwin, Fox News.
5: The state of Alaska also in play last night.
7: Republican Senator Dan Sullivan and Democratic former Congresswoman Mary Peltola advanced to November's general election on Tuesday, setting the stage for what's expected to be an expensive race and a fight for a seat that could determine the balance of power in the U.S. Senate. Independent Bill Hill and Republican U.S. Representative Nick Begich have advanced to the general election for Alaska's only U.S. House seat. And Democrats Jonathan Kreis Tompkins and Tom Begich are among four people who will advance to the general election for governor in Alaska in a ranked choice general election. Ted Lindner, Fox News.
5: President Trump is pausing a planned wave of tariffs that was set to hit Canada at midnight. In a social media post, Trump said he'd pause the 50% duties for 3 days because the two countries have a deal pending final documentation. The Justice Department indicting 17 Iranians accused of orchestrating a cyber piracy campaign backed by the Islamic Revolutionary Guard. The DOJ says the hackers targeted U.S. universities and companies. Tampa Bay traffic and weather coming up. Next news update in 30 minutes. I'm Chris Trankman, News Radio WFLA.
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10: Pretty smooth ride around the area so far this early Wednesday morning. Checking out US 19 southbound, getting by alternate 19, leaving Pasco, getting into Pinellas County up to speed. And to the east on East Lake Road southbound around Keystone. Good news, they finally have the traffic light activated on Seven Springs Boulevard and Mitchell Ranch Road, so that will help out some congestion there. Bay Area big bridges are looking good. I'm Pat Largo, News Radio WFLA.
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12: Although we will see a few more downpours across the Tampa Bay area today, the heat remains the focus, with another heat advisory in effect at 11 a.m. till 7 p.m. for feels like temperatures today between 108 and 112 this afternoon. Actual temperatures will be in the low to mid 90s, and there's a 30% chance for a few spotty, mainly afternoon downpours. We'll dry out tonight, increasing those rain chances to a 40% tomorrow through the weekend. I'm Max Defender 8 meteorologist Amanda Holly.
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1: Back now here on the Ryan Gorman Show, and let's bring in ABC News technology reporter Mike Dubosky. So, Mike, we've got two stories to talk about, and I want to begin with this latest Meta trial, which kicked off yesterday in California. What's this one all about?
20: Yeah, this week, Meta is in court in Oakland, California, over a lawsuit that claims Meta harnessed powerful and unprecedented technologies to entice, engage, and ultimately ensnare youth and teens. That's a direct quote from the lawsuit. Ultimately, lawyers are building into this argument that Facebook and Instagram, which are owned by Meta, were designed to get young users engaged on the platforms as long as possible, and that resulted in all these negative health outcomes, everything from body dysmorphia to suicidal ideation in some cases. The lawsuit also separately alleges that Meta violated a federal online privacy law by unlawfully collecting the personal data of its youngest users without parental permission. Interestingly enough, this case was lodged all the way back in 2023. It's only going to trial now. And that might have something to do with how large in scope this trial is. It stems from 29 different state attorneys general. Four of them, California, Colorado, New Jersey, and Kentucky, are expected to lead this case in federal court over the next about 6 weeks or so. And we are expecting to hear from the highest echelons of the Meta executive branch, from Mark Zuckerberg to Adam Mosseri, the head of Instagram.
1: The idea that Facebook, Instagram, they were trying to get kids on the platform and they were trying to keep them there as long as possible, that seems like an easy case to make. I'm guessing the more difficult part for the state attorneys general is going to be making that connection between the kids being on the platform and then them developing some of the conditions, the mental health conditions that they ended up dealing with.
20: Yeah, the strategy here legally is really interesting, Ryan, because if you rewind just a few years, we were often talking about like the content that gets published on these platforms, right? Nefarious actors trying to lure children into dark corners of the internet, or cyberbullying that happens on these platforms. Basically, every case that really confronted the social media companies about that lost, was unsuccessful. And that goes back to this provision in the federal code, Section 230 of the Communications Decency Act from 1996, which states that platforms can't be held liable for the content that gets published on them, right? Content comes from an individual. These new generation of cases that we're talking about, right? This particular one that's in court this week, but also previous ones from earlier this year in New Mexico, California, there are other states that are spinning up similar cases, they basically ignore content. They talk about features. And that's the key distinction here, because by targeting features like infinite scrolling, where you just scroll and scroll and scroll and you never reach the bottom of your Instagram feed, push notifications also come up a lot, which light up your phone and some studies have shown have a dopamine response. You can imagine that disrupting sleep, especially for young people with developing brains and so on and so forth. By targeting features like that, that brings the conversation to the, you know, decision makers at Meta, at these companies that decided to roll these features out. And how much did they know about the potentially harmful impact of those features? You go back to 2021 when we heard from Francis Haugen, the very prominent Facebook whistleblower who left the company and then testified in front of lawmakers about how the company had all this research about, you know, its potential harmful impact on young girls specifically, but really a huge swath of the population, decided to move forward with those features anyway because of the financial incentive attached to them. You can imagine that's going to come up prominently in this case, as well as sort of, you know, whatever they found in discovery, you know, internal communications between Meta executives and so on and so forth. Basically arguing that at scale, these features made Meta's customers worse off. And what's more, alleging that Meta knew these features were harmful and went ahead with them anyway.
1: We're joined by ABC News technology reporter Mike Dubosky. Another story you're covering, a lawsuit against President Trump over the Trump Media Company. What's going on there?
20: Yeah, so two media organizations are suing the Trump Media Company, which owns Truth Social, which is the president's basically equivalent of Twitter. It's his social media platform. The Intercept and the Freedom of the Press Foundation, two nonprofit media organizations, allege that this company's new plan, which they announced last week, to allow early access for paying customers to the president's posts, essentially, anything that gets posted on that platform from the top 10 accounts, mainly from the president's account. There are if you pay up, in some cases, up to $100,000 a month is what the figure was quoted, you know, that you could get, you know, early sneak peeks at what the president was going to announce. Well, these two organizations allege in a new lawsuit that this new plan violates the First Amendment, which, according to this lawsuit, guarantees equal access to the president's public announcements, basically saying that he's a public figure, he's a public employee, his statements are in the public interest. There is a constitutionally protected right to easy and equal access to what the president says. They also say that this new strategy violates the Fifth Amendment, which they say prohibits the charging of unreasonable sums that cannot be justified to offset the cost of the government's benefit. Again, an unreasonable sum, they say, is this $100,000 a month. Truth Social, for what it's worth, says that they've already signed up 10 customers, so they're already potentially raking in up to $1 million right here. Now the Trump administration did not return ABC News's request for comment. They've not formally responded in court either.
1: Well, the other issue here, and this is something that I know members of Congress have been talking about on both sides of the aisle, actually, is that you could have a situation where the president is putting out policy statements to a select group of users who are paying for it, and those policy statements could have implications on the markets, allowing them to get the jump on what's going shake the markets and make money off of that. And that doesn't sit well with a lot of people, I think, for good reason.
20: That's the key question right here, Ryan. The president has often announced major policy decisions on social media. I'll just give you one example. In October of 2025, President Trump posted about potentially massive increases in tariffs on China, which by some estimates wiped out $2 trillion in stock market valuation in just a day. Yeah. Right? These are posts that are not just sort of memes. They have the potential to dramatically move markets, because ultimately these are official White House correspondents, right? Like, these are official statements from the White House. Now, we reached out to the White House, and previously the White House press office said that the president's posts are just part of his commitment to transparency. However, as you referenced there, Ryan, critics say this new strategy basically just keeps the most up-to-date information away from all but those who are willing to pay up this huge amount of money. According to this lawsuit, that's a violation of the Constitution. According to some other legal experts and congressional Democrats, they say that's basically just insider trading. This idea that, you know, the markets move on these posts, and if you have the ability to get like that extra advantage, if you have the financial ability to get that extra advantage, well, then that constitutes basically unfair insider trading.
1: Yeah, if you paid the $100,000, you stand to make a lot more money if you know what you're doing, based off those policy announcements from the president. ABC News technology reporter Mike Dubosky with us this morning. Mike, really appreciate the time and insight. Thanks so much.
20: Of course, Ryan. Take care.
1: All right. When we come back in a moment, a Florida politician, an ally of Governor DeSantis, arrested. We're going to tell you who it is and why next.
0: Hi,
10: I-4 up to speed, east and westbound from Polk Parkway to downtown Tampa. 275 looking good over the Sunshine Skyway Bridge northbound all the way up towards the Howard Franklin Bridge. 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Reigning champ Chris Cyborg defends her title against Ketlin Vieira. Don't miss an unforgettable night as Cyborg looks to further cement her legacy. 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
1: Yesterday, Attorney General James Utmeyer announced that 67-year-old Palm Beach County Clerk of Court and Comptroller Michael Caruso was arrested on 5 felony charges related to alleged child sexual abuse. An arrest affidavit alleges Caruso sexually abused a child younger than 12 multiple times over the past 2 years, including around Thanksgiving in 2024. And during a family cruise in August of 2025. The documents say the victim's parents trusted Caruso to be alone with the child, and Caruso denied wrongdoing when confronted by the child's father. After news of the arrest broke, Governor DeSantis suspended Caruso from office, barring him from official duties and from receiving pay. Now, Caruso was appointed clerk by DeSantis in August of 2025, after serving 7 years in the Florida House, and he was a close ally of the governor. His first court appearance is going to be this morning, and the investigation remains ongoing. Now, as a Florida legislator, Mike Caruso supported the death penalty for pedophiles in 2023.
12: Mm-hmm.
1: And he co-sponsored an online protections for minors bill in 2024. So those chickens might be coming home to roost for him. And one big question here: Caruso was previously accused of child sexual abuse by his first wife. That was back in 2013. He dismissed the allegations as false. He would go on to get elected 3 times after that and have DeSantis appoint him to that clerk of court position again after those allegations were made. And another question that I think the governor is going to have to answer, he appointed Caruso in 2025, August of last year. What was going on with the investigation? When did it start? What did the governor know, if anything, in advance of that appointment? Was he aware that there were new allegations against him at right. that time or not? He might not have been.
2: Right, because the Cruz was August of 2025, and that was the same month that he was appointed. So
1: right.
2: there had to have been a whole investigation that happened for him to be arrested right now. It just the timeline just doesn't make any sense. And that was one of my questions. You know, 67 years old, this is the first time he's been caught for this. Mm. I was thinking, did he do it before? And now you're saying his ex-wife accused him of it 15 years ago, 10 years ago.
1: Now, that came to light in divorce proceedings, so
2: there was really no investigation into it at the time, or she just made the accusation.
1: She made the accusation, and you know, you've got these contentious divorces, right. and I think he denied it, and
2: if nobody was willing to come forward and there was no evidence and the family didn't pursue it,
1: and then everybody, voters, the governor, like everybody just kind of dismissed it clearly, and now we're learning about these accusations, and now you got to go back to that one as well and say, did something happen there too back in 2013? We'll have more on this a little bit later in the show. When we come back in a moment, Tampa Bay Area Police Department turns to AI for some help. Dana's going to reveal which department is set to use it and how they'll be using it in a moment.
10: I-4 up to speed east and westbound from Polk Parkway to downtown Tampa. 275 looking good over the Sunshine Skyway Bridge northbound all the way up towards the Howard Franklin Bridge. 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The PFL comes to Tampa on August 22nd with the Women's Featherweight World Championship. Reigning champ Chris Cyborg defends her title against Ketlin Vieira. Don't miss an unforgettable night as Cyborg looks to further cement her legacy. Visit PFLMMA.com/Tampa. I'm Pat Largo, News Radio WFLA.
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3: Well, there's a good chance that they may have to change the plan they have that they got from out of state, and sometimes even out of county in just the state of Florida if you move from county to county. 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
1: There are some nuances to Medicare if you just move to the area. 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
2: I'm Dana McKay with this trending story. The Plant City Police Department has a new dispatcher on their non-emergency line, Ava. Ava is an Aurelian AI dispatcher. Mm. Yes, their non-emergency line will be using AI to handle calls. Now, the agency says Ava, which can communicate in 35 languages, will improve the way their 911 communication center handles non-emergency calls by providing faster service, answering calls immediately. There will be no hold times, and it can gather information for incidents like minor traffic crashes, animal-related concerns, general police questions, and anything else people might call the non-emergency line for. Plant City PD says the technology is expected to improve customer service, better serve a multilingual community, and keep dispatchers available for critical emergencies.
1: We'll see. I don't know. Have you called companies that use these AI voices for customer service?
2: It's obnoxious.
1: Yeah, it doesn't usually go well.
2: And then what this made me think about is, remember we did that story about the police department that used the AI tool to write police reports from the body cam?
1: Yep.
2: And it said that an officer morphed into a frog because the body cam picked up the movie The Princess and the Frog playing on a TV in the background. Right. So what if you call the non-emergency line and you've got, you know, some violent movie on behind you and it picks it up? Because what this technology does is it will pick up certain keywords, or it can tell if it's an emergency, and it'll transfer it to 911 and an actual human dispatcher.
1: This is all because can't afford to have people do these jobs in these, you know, public positions, like working for a police department. Taxpayer funds aren't there, and you're only going to see more of this
2: when we cut property taxes.
1: Yeah, and these departments have to start cutting back. When we come back in a moment, a full recap of Florida's primary election. We'll be back with that and a whole lot more after news, traffic, and weather here on the Ryan Gorman Show.
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2: Guaranteed human.
13: It's 84 degrees. Good morning, I'm Chris Trankman. Your Tampa Bay forecast. A heat advisory from 11 a.m. to 7 p.m. A mix of sun and clouds with a 50-50 chance for thunderstorms, high 93. Traffic and your complete forecast from Channel 8 meteorologist Amanda Holly coming up. Our top story at 6 o'clock. The new Republican nominee for governor, Byron Donalds, spent much of his victory speech thanking supporters and attacking Democratic opponent David Jolly.
0: David Jolly is out of his mind.
13: Along with Dr. Anthony Fauci.
0: Anyone who chose Fauci over Florida does not deserve to lead our state into the future.
13: Donald soundly beat Lieutenant Governor Jay Collins and James Fishback, getting 48% of the vote. The Trump-backed nominee says he will pass property tax reform even if Amendment 3 fails to pass. The Democratic gubernatorial candidate David Jolly was the clear winner for his party. And as the new nominee, Jolly says it's time for the state to show resilience at a time when leadership's more focused on fighting than fixing Florida.
14: We are more divided than ever before. Our leaders wake up every day and they tell us to hate each other, and it's wrong. It's wrong. This is a moment where we are believing again in each other.
13: At his victory speech in Miami Lakes, the former Republican also thanked the crowd of Democrats for welcoming him into their party. A Democratic socialist beats a Democratic centrist in the statewide Florida primary. Angie Nixon recently joined the Democratic Socialists of America, beating Alex Vindman in the Senate primary, despite getting outspent 16-1.
15: They told us to get in line, but we knew better.
13: Senator Ashley Moody, who was appointed by Governor DeSantis, easily won her Republican primary, and she immediately tore into Nixon.
16: You have now a Democratic Party that has put up as their nominee a self-proclaimed socialist who runs a bookstore called the Resistance Cafe.
13: Moody calls Nixon anti-American and wants to destroy the country. They will face off in November. In Tampa Bay area races, former Governor Charlie Crist made a bold statement in St. Petersburg, easily leading a multi-candidate field in the race for mayor. Crist got 35% of the vote, 15 points higher than incumbent mayor Ken Welch.
17: I am just full of gratitude and no attitude. And I can't thank you enough for what you all did, for all your help, your support, your prayers, your money. It was great. I can't thank you enough. Honest to God, I am humbled and overwhelmed.
13: Welch says that despite his narrow second place finish, the contest is just beginning.
18: Now, St. Petersburg has a clear choice about the future of our city.
13: Crist and Welch square off in a runoff election in November. Fentrese Driscoll of Tampa heading back to Tallahassee, but in a new role, the state representative and House minority leader beat State Representative Michelle Rayner in a universal primary for Senate District 16. An incumbent Republican congressman from Northeast Florida upset in the primary. Newscaster Ryan Elijah defeated Corey Mills in Congressional District 7. President Trump endorsed Mills last year, but didn't repeat that endorsement recently, as he did for other candidates in Florida. Elijah thanked the president for keeping his distance.
20: He knew what he was doing. He let this primary play out. He let the people in this room and the people in Volusia County and Seminole County pick their representatives.
13: Elijah goes on to face Democrat Bale Dalton in the general election. Tampa Bay traffic and weather coming up. Next news update in 30 minutes. I'm Chris Trankman. 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
3: In Tampa, volume building steadily, 275 southbound, getting through the downtown interchange, and I-4 westbound, just a little bit heavier now, approaching 275. 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
10: Although we will see a few more downpours across the Tampa Bay area today, the heat remains the focus, with another heat advisory in effect at 11 a.m. till 7 p.m. for feels like temperatures today between 108 and 112 this afternoon. Actual temperatures will be in the low to mid 90s, and there's a 30% chance for a few spotty, mainly afternoon downpours. We'll dry out tonight, increasing those rain chances to a 40% tomorrow through the weekend. I'm Max Defender 8 meteorologist Amanda Holly.
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21: Welcome to the Ryan Gorman Show on this Wednesday, August 19th. I'm Ryan Gorman with Dana McKay and Natalie Rodriguez from our newsroom. Coming up this hour, a shocker in Florida's primary election. We'll get to the big statewide upset before 6:20. Plus, a Florida politician ally of Governor DeSantis arrested, and the executive director of the Florida Division of Emergency Management resigns in the middle of hurricane season. We're going to get to both of those stories at 6:35 when we check in with Tampa Bay Times, Miami Herald, Tallahassee Bureau reporter Liv Caputo. Right now, let's get to today's top stories with Natalie Rodriguez. Good morning, Natalie.
12: Good morning. Well, the dust is settling on yesterday's primary elections. The turnout, obviously, not as great, a little bit sluggish across the entire state. It wasn't just South Florida or Central Florida. Our November congressional matchups, though, are officially locked in, and the stakes could not be higher. Let's start with the massive, hard-fought battle in District 24, Miami-Dade County Commissioner Oliver Gilbert emerged victorious in the highly contested Democratic primary after State Senator Chevron Jones officially conceded. Gilbert is moving on to face Republican Tay Brown this fall in what is bound to be a heavily watched race. Over in District 20, longtime incumbent Democrat Debbie Wasserman Schultz, no shock there, easily commanded her primary victory, securing her spot on the ballot to face Republican challenger Brent Anderson. We've got District 25 freshman incumbent Democrat Jared Moskowitz has cleared his primary hurdle. He is now tracking the high-profile general election showdown against former Boca Mayor Scott Singer. Then we've got District 27 incumbent Republican Maria Elvira Salazar successfully defending her seat in the primary. It's anchor versus anchor.
21: Maria
12: Salazar on the Republican side. She's locking horns with Democratic challenger Elliot Rodriguez for a high-stakes November battle that both national parties are watching very closely.
21: You know, when they have a debate, if they have a debate, do they even need a moderator? I figure both anchors could handle it, right?
2: They just go back and forth.
21: They could take turns moderating and debating at the same time.
12: And that they're friends. Off camera, they are friends. They're both great people. Now, the political landscape officially also reshaped for Tampa Bay voters. The newly redrawn 14th congressional district, Republicans have chosen their fighter in former state representative Mike Beltran, who emerged victorious. He's now going to face longtime incumbent Democrat Kathy Castor. In District 15, retired Army veteran Robert Peeble won the Democratic nod. He advances to challenge Republican Congresswoman Laura Lee. Both parties gearing up for a highly competitive general election cycle there. Over in Pinellas County, the race for St. Pete mayor generating massive headlines. Yep. Incumbent Ken Welch faced a heavy challenge for former Governor Charlie Crist. City Council member Brandi Gabbard also kept the pressure on the mayoral ticket. If no candidate clears the absolute majority, though, a November runoff is locked in.
21: So there is going to be a runoff. It's going to be Charlie Crist and incumbent mayor Ken Welch. The two of them. Crist, the heavy favorite now. And I hear, former
1: governor, former member of Congress, former cabinet official here in the state of Florida. Yeah, he's likely going to be mayor now. And then who knows, in 10 years, he might run for a school board seat.
2: Right. Yeah.
1: You know,
12: can he be Secretary of State by that time? I don't know.
1: And then dog catcher after that.
2: That's
1: He's working backwards. Normally people build up to governor. He's going from governor backwards.
2: He should be running for president by now after all the things he's done.
1: The local races. Going back to South Florida for a second.
12: Yeah.
1: So Jared Moskowitz easily beating Democratic Socialist Oliver Larkin. Mm-hmm. There was some thought that it could be an interesting race because you've got a more moderate Democrat in Jared Moskowitz and then a far left candidate in Oliver Larkin, Democratic Socialist. But the dynamics of that district and what Oliver Larkin has said, especially like his positions on Israel and things like that, in a heavily Jewish district like the 25th Congressional District, was never going to play well, and he got trounced. Now, the Moskowitz-Scott Singer matchup for the general election, it is the only congressional race in Florida that the Cook Political Report rates as a toss-up. So going to be a very competitive race, very interesting one to follow, and could play a big role in who wins control of the House in November. Debbie Wasserman Schultz easily winning, getting 45% of the vote, her closest competitor 22 points behind. Sheila Sherfalus McCormick, who resigned from Congress in April. There was a bipartisan House ethics investigation found she committed 25 ethics violations. Also under federal indictment for allegedly stealing about $5 million in FEMA disaster-related funds and funneling some of the money to her 2021 congressional campaign. She's denied the allegations, but after all of that, she got 9%. I would love, if you are one of the 6,000 people who voted for Sheila Sherfalus McCormick, please reach out, because I would love to know what was behind you casting that vote.
2: Really? Why? Did they just not know? You know? Did they not see the big fat ring?
1: Yeah.
2: Allegedly with all that money.
1: No clue. And then the 24th congressional district, again, like Natalie said, former Miami Gardens Mayor Oliver Gilbert beating former state senator Chevron Jones in a real tight race, 34% to 32%. Gilbert got the backing of Frederica Wilson. That obviously looks like might have helped put him over the top in that close race. And that's one where Gilbert is going to win the general election. And then the 14th congressional district, it was a real tough, nasty race between Mike Beltran and Kevin Steele on the Republican side. That's going to be a competitive House race against incumbent Kathy Castor, even in the newly redrawn district. I think Republicans have a chance to pick up that seat, but Democrats are going to try really hard to hang on to it. So all in all, an interesting night. Another big headline, one that's making national news. Embattled Republican Congressman Corey Mills goes down in his primary race over on the other coast, and he loses to a TV anchor who Dana maintains is a great candidate. Has a great look.
2: Honestly, I don't know anything about his politics, but he's an attractive news anchor. He has that just perfect news anchor look.
1: Ryan Elijah was the winner by quite a bit, by 13 percentage points. So Corey Mills goes down. Yeah, Governor DeSantis coming out and saying he didn't support Corey Mills right ahead of the primary vote. Now, President Trump did endorse Corey Mills back in February, but never reiterated anything about that endorsement.
2: He didn't get any Truth idea. Social posts
1: no,
2: or anything.
1: No last-minute Truth Social posts. Natalie Rodriguez with today's top stories. Natalie, thanks so much.
12: You got it.
1: All right, now let's bring in AccuWeather meteorologist Jason Catarina for today's forecast. So, Jason, before we get to what to expect today, let's go back to yesterday where Miami tied an all-time heat record.
4: Indeed, only the second time we've hit 100 degrees officially. So, yeah, prior to that was July 21st, 1942, and records date all the way back to the summer of 1895.
1: Mm.
4: So the 100-degree reading ties the record that stood for 84 years at this point. Yeah, the second time we've hit 100, and the highest temperature ever recorded in Miami.
1: Yeah, so, and then you had 100 degrees last year in the Tampa Bay area, so that was a record. Breaking records, and it feels like it when you walk outside. It's brutal.
2: Oh, yeah, it's hot.
4: Gonna break one today, too. The old record's 95, last reached in 2025, so just last year. But we'll get up to 97 today. And again, wow, factoring the humidity in, obviously it's going to feel like it's over 100. So please be very, very cautious out there. Make sure you stay well hydrated and keep the pets off the sidewalk and roads, please, and keep them on the grass, please. Mm-hmm. Too hot for you to walk barefoot, too hot for them to be on the pavement, too. Watch for a thunderstorm around this afternoon around Miami. Partly cloudy tonight, only down to 80. A thunderstorm in spots tomorrow afternoon. Pretty much going to be rinse and repeat every day all the way through the weekend with those afternoon thunderstorms. 95 tomorrow, 94 Friday, 92 Saturday, and 93 Sunday. For Tampa today, clouds and sun, a thunderstorm in a couple of spots. Humid, the high 91. Still humid tonight, a thunderstorm in spots late, only down to 80. Again, clouds and sun, a thunderstorm for Thursday. Humid with the high of 90. Ryan?
1: All right, AccuWeather meteorologist Jason Catarina with us. When we come back, we'll run through today's top business stories, plus a huge upset in a statewide race here in Florida. We'll have that for you in 2 minutes here on The Ryan Gorman Show.
3: In Tampa, volume building steadily, 275 southbound getting through the downtown interchange, and I-4 westbound just a little bit heavier now, approaching 275. 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
1: Time now for our Bloomberg Business Report with Courtney Donahoe.
26: President Trump is hitting the pause button on a fresh round of 50% tariffs on Canadian goods, saying the two sides have reached a tentative trade deal, though Canada says there's still work to do. The three-day delay gives negotiators more time to hammer out concessions on everything from autos to lumber. Turning to the market, stock futures are holding steady this morning after yesterday's drop for the S&P 500. Traders are watching the Middle East as the threat of inflation continues to loom. And this summer, Cyclospora outbreak has scared Americans away from eating leafy greens. That's bad news for salad dressing. Sales of Kraft Heinz salad dressings fell 20% in the past month, while Hidden Valley Ranch has dropped 5% according to Nielsen data. However, frozen produce has been getting a boost. Sales of frozen kale up 14% in the past month. Frozen spinach, raspberries, and blueberries have also seen growing sales as well. This report is sponsored by Fidelity. Courtney Donahoe, Bloomberg Radio.
1: All right, now let's get to another top story we're covering this morning. All but one of the statewide races went exactly as expected. The big upset, the Democratic Senate primary race. State Representative Angie Nixon took down one of the stars of the resistance from the first Trump impeachment, Alex Vindman. A little bit about Nixon. She's been in the Florida House since 2020, representing the Jacksonville area. She was outraised 16-1, outspent 13-1, but still pulled off the upset. She's a new member of the Democratic Socialists of America. She joined during her Senate campaign, and she's infamous for a megaphone protest during a vote earlier this year on Florida's redistricting effort. I think she blew out like an eardrum.
2: Yes, fellow representative. She did. Yeah, that poor woman had like hearing damage from it.
1: After that, she was arrested while staging a 5-hour sit-in outside Governor DeSantis's office. Now, this is the first time a DSA member has won a major party nomination for statewide office here in the U.S. But I do think

0: and she is a Florida representative, somebody who's been here in the state. So I think that played a big role in her win. I was surprised by it just because, again, Vindman, people know the name, and he had so much money, such a big advantage in that area. In the race for governor, you had David Jolly and Byron Donalds win easily in their respective primaries. Donalds didn't cross that 50% threshold, but he did win by 22 points. Clear favorite heading into the general election. I do think Angie Nixon winning that primary race and heading to the general election helps David Jolly, and it helps Ashley Moody. I think Ashley Moody is going to have a field day with a socialist running. But for David Jolly, I think she could energize the black vote, turn out the minority
1: get
0: vote in Florida.
1: Get those people out to vote. Yep.
0: Yeah, progressives may come out, and he may get a boost because of that. We'll have a whole lot more on this throughout the show. When we come back, a suspect in an assassination plot against a Trump cabinet official learns their fate. Dana has that trending story next here on The Ryan Gorman Show.
2: Some volume building I-4 westbound. This is approaching McIntosh Road. Looking pretty good getting over to 75, then slowing down right after the Selman Connector. Pinellas County major roadways are up to speed. No delays on the Bayside Bridge. 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
1: I'm Dana McKay with this trending story.

0: 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A transgender suspect from Massachusetts who traveled to D.C. with the intent to kill Trump administration officials was just sentenced to 73 months in prison after pleading guilty to plotting to assassinate Treasury Secretary Scott Bessent. Ryan Michael English, whose trans name is Riley, approached a Capitol Hill police officer in January of 2025 and turned themselves in before they even did anything. Police found they were in possession of a folding knife, a lighter, and two Molotov cocktails. They originally planned to kill Secretary of Defense Pete Hegseth and House Speaker Mike Johnson, and they wanted to burn down the Heritage Foundation building. But they switched to targeting Scott Bessent after learning he was about to be confirmed as Treasury Secretary that day. Police found a note in Riley's pocket that said, "This is terrible, but I can't do nothing while Nazis kill my sisters. I'm so sorry for lying and plotting and lying."
1: My God.
0: Scott Bessent spoke about the incident last month during an appearance in Washington, D.C., saying, "I was the subject of an assassination attempt by a left-wing activist 2 hours after being sworn into my job. Any of you who want to report that this is a fiction and doesn't exist, be there for the sentencing in August." And that's what just happened.
1: What stood out to me about this, look, nobody should be plotting to kill any politician of either party, but Scott Bessent?
0: Right.
1: Like, of all the Trump cabinet officials, I'm shocked that somebody had such strong feelings about Scott Bessent.
0: Kind of a badass. Isn't he the one who threatened people and got people's faces and stuff?
1: He almost came to blows with Elon Musk and a couple other Trump administration officials. When we come back, a Florida politician and ally of Governor DeSantis arrested, and the executive director of the Florida Division of Emergency Management resigns in the middle of hurricane season. We'll get to both of those stories when we check in with Times Herald Tallahassee Bureau reporter Liv Caputo after your local news, traffic, and weather here on The Ryan Gorman Show.
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7: It's 84 degrees. Good morning, I'm Chris Trankman. Your Tampa Bay forecast. A heat advisory from 11 a.m. to 7 p.m. A mix of sun and clouds, with a 50-50 chance for thunderstorms, high 93. Our top story at 6:31. Florida's primary elections in the books, and we now know the nominees for governor.
8: Congressman Byron Donalds winning Florida's GOP gubernatorial primary.
9: My administration will be guided by three pillars: making Florida accountable, achievable, and most of all, affordable.
8: Donalds, who is backed by President Trump, defeating challengers, including Florida Lieutenant Governor Jay Collins. He'll face former Representative David Jolly in November.
10: Voters are desperate for change. We are believing in each other. Folks, I am begging you right now, believe in something better.
8: Jolly, a former Republican, defeating several challengers to secure the Democratic nomination for governor. The two are hoping to succeed term-limited GOP Governor Ron DeSantis. Kristen Goodwin, Fox News.
7: One more round needed in voting in the St. Petersburg mayor's race. Incumbent Ken Welch and former Congressman Charlie Crist advanced to a runoff in November. Crist came in first, but he didn't get the majority he needed to avoid the runoff. Florida puts to death its 13th inmate of the year.
11: 61-year-old William Francis Sylvia, convicted of shooting his estranged wife to death and wounding his mother-in-law in 2006, given a three-drug lethal injection. His last words, a priest by his side, was that the killing was an accident. But court records show that after he barged into a family picnic at the mother-in-law's house in a failed attempt to win a reconciliation, Sylvia went back to his truck, retrieved a shotgun, and shot both women. Gary Baumgarten, Fox News.
7: Buccaneers fans will get their first look this weekend at Baker Mayfield and the team's new offense. He's expected to start at quarterback in Saturday's preseason game against the Kansas City Chiefs at Raymond James Stadium. The Tampa Bay Rays continue to struggle on their homestand. The Toronto Blue Jays beat the Rays 10-5 last night at Tropicana Field. Since coming home after winning 9 straight on the road, Tampa Bay has gone 1-4. Tampa Bay traffic and weather coming up. Next news update in 30 minutes. I'm Chris Trankman, News Radio WFLA.
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14: Crash has been taken care of in Hillsboro. I-4 westbound at McIntosh Road off to the left shoulder. Still some slowdowns in the area. Downtown Interchange also building some volume. 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
16: Although we will see a few more downpours across the Tampa Bay area today, the heat remains the focus, with another heat advisory in effect at 11 a.m. till 7 p.m. for feels like temperatures today between 108 and 112 this afternoon. Actual temperatures will be in the low to mid 90s, and there's a 30% chance for a few spotty, mainly afternoon downpours. We'll dry out tonight, increasing those rain chances to a 40% tomorrow through the weekend. I'm Max Defender 8 meteorologist Amanda Holly.
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1: 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And you can find her on X, too, at Liv Caputo. So, Liv, thanks so much for coming on this morning. And I want to start with this situation involving Lieutenant Governor Jay Collins, who, as expected, lost to Byron Donalds in the Republican primary race for governor. He announces Florida Director of Emergency Management, Kevin Guthrie, will be his running mate like the day before the primary race. Now, Guthrie is out from his position in the middle of hurricane season. And a question a lot of people are asking who will follow the story: why did Kevin Guthrie do that? It was like a suicide mission.
20: That is the question that everybody is asking. Why would Kevin Guthrie, who had this position, which was not a political position, mm-hmm. was made a little political by being in charge of immigration operations, which, you know, word on the street is Kevin Guthrie is not a big immigration guy. He likes his hurricanes. He likes to cover the natural disasters. And he was tasked with immigration. This was something that he didn't like the headlines that came out of it. It was bad press for him. But aside from that, why he would suddenly agree to run with a candidate who is certain to lose, it's very confusing. And more so than just a candidate who was certain to lose, but Kevin Guthrie didn't know he was going to be Jay Collins' running mate just a few hours beforehand. He didn't know that morning when he woke up. He didn't tell his deputy director, who he believed would take over for him if Collins won. And more importantly, he didn't tell Governor DeSantis, who's his boss. So things got a little messy and things started to get a little crazy from there.
1: What I also think is interesting about this, you have Governor DeSantis never endorsing his lieutenant governor in the race. Mm-hmm. You have his director of emergency management doing something like that. It just seems like the governor doesn't have a lot of allies these days. He's kind of isolated, and there isn't that loyalty there that you would typically see. What can you tell us about the dynamic within the executive branch here in Florida?
20: I mean, of course, you know, anytime you have an outgoing governor in Florida, you're going to watch his power dwindle. Mm-hmm. DeSantis is a unique case because he was at the height of his power just a few years ago. He was MAGA's darling. He was seen as the heir apparent, maybe even the next president. And when that slipped away very quickly, a lot of people who felt jilted by the governor started to say, you know what? We don't have to stick by you anymore. Now, I don't think Guthrie would be a good example of this, because what Guthrie did was something that he ruined his political career if he wanted one. The Donalds campaign is not going to want him because he decided to side with Collins, who did a little bit better than expected last night, by the way.
1: The Guthrie bump.
20: They're saying it's the Guthrie bump. Yeah. But you know what? Maybe that's what it was. But Jay Collins was polling around 8 to 12, maybe 13%, and he got about 25% of the vote. So he did better than expected. Now, I don't think Guthrie would be a good example to show, you know, the governor's power is waning. I think Guthrie's decision was kind of an out of the blue, okay, what's going on. And we don't know if the governor either forced his resignation or asked for it. When I asked the governor's office, all they said is the governor accepted his resignation.
1: We're joined by Times Herald Tallahassee Bureau reporter Liv Caputo. Let's talk about the other bombshell story that dropped yesterday. You had Attorney General James Utmeyer announce 67-year-old Palm Beach County Clerk of Court and Comptroller Michael Caruso was arrested on 5 felony charges related to alleged child sexual abuse. What do we know about that?
20: We know that the state is pursuing probably the highest charge they could. So Mike Caruso, he was a big DeSantis ally a few years ago, not because of the governor didn't necessarily have a great relationship with him, but Caruso tried to carve out his own path by saying, I don't like you, House Speaker Daniel Perez. I like you, Governor DeSantis, and kind of made a name for himself in that regard. But then when he left and then he started up at a local office in Palm Beach, then all of a sudden this started to come out. We do know that the state appears to be seeking a sexual battery charge against him. And under Florida law, with a law that Mike Caruso voted for, pedophiles who assault, sexually batter a child under the age of 12 can receive the death penalty. And that is something that the governor even hinted at when he was asked about it. He said, well, you know, we brought back the death penalty for pedophiles. And if he's convicted, he's, quote, going to be in a world of hurt.
1: I think there are some questions now about this previous accusation against Caruso by his first wife. This was back in 2013. He dismissed the allegations as false. And look, he would go on to get elected 3 times and then would have Governor DeSantis appoint him to that clerk of court position. So that was all after those allegations were made. As for the more current allegations, do we know anything about when the investigation started? Because I think at some point there'll probably be some questions for the governor. What was known and when was it known?
20: It sounds like these investigations, especially when they're statewide, I mean, they're kept secret from everybody.
1: Okay.
20: So it sounds like the incidents with this little boy who is under the age of 5 occurred around November of 2024 into, I believe, December of 2025. That's when these different allegations by this little boy were made. So that means that this is recent. It sounds like the state found out quickly and acted fast. I don't know when the specific investigation began, but this has been kind of the whisper on the street for a little while that they were moving quick and they were trying to get Caruso. He's been charged on 5 felony counts, none of which are sexual battery, but you would need a grand jury indictment to get that one and potentially get the death penalty.
1: Yeah, the reason the timeline is interesting because that first allegation, like you mentioned, Thanksgiving of 2024, and DeSantis appointed him in August of 2025. Now, there was that second allegation that allegedly took place during a family cruise in August of 2025 as well. So just still, I think, a lot of questions about all of this, but a horrible story. And again, a big bombshell that came down yesterday. Times Herald Tallahassee Bureau reporter Liv Caputo. You can check out all of her work at TampaBay.com or MiamiHerald.com. And you can follow her for more on X at Liv Caputo. Liv, really appreciate the time this morning. Thanks so much.
20: Thanks so much for having me.
1: All right. When we come back in a moment, a Florida congressman caught on camera picking through a stranger's mailbox. Wait till you hear this story. We'll get to that in a moment here on The Ryan Gorman Show.
14: Crash has been taken care of in Hillsboro, I-4 westbound at McIntosh Road off to the left shoulder. Still some slowdowns in the area. Downtown Interchange also building some volume. 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
1: Congressman Randy Fine, who won a brutal primary race yesterday, was caught on a Ring camera apparently picking through a stranger's mailbox while campaigning door-to-door here in Florida. 30-second clip was timestamped just before 5 p.m. on August 16th and showed Fine knocking, then waiting, then looking through the mailbox's contents. TMZ said the video didn't show Fine removing, tampering with, or inserting anything, so there was no apparent criminal issue. The homeowner wasn't home during the incident, decided she only wanted to alert law enforcement, not pursue charges. Randy Fine's office confirmed he was the man in the video. You could see the video on X. Follow us there at Ryan Gorman Show. What the hell is he doing?
26: I don't know. It's so weird because, like, he rings the bell and then you can see him kind of eyeballing the mailbox.
1: Yeah.
26: Like he's looking at it at first, like he's thinking about it. Mm-hmm. And then when they don't answer the door, he just kind of slowly goes over to it and he kind of looks through it.
1: He starts picking through it. The one thing that I thought was maybe as a candidate, he was curious what campaign mailers was this home getting.
26: That's what I thought, too, is that right? He must be looking to see if there's, you know, the competition in there so he can pull it out or something. But you
1: gotta
26: know,
1: be
26: someone's mailbox.
1: Not if you're a candidate. Like, at least if it was a staffer. But I mean, actual Kansas City congressman going through someone's mail. That race. Congressman Fine, he served in Congress since April of last year. He defeated far-right candidate Daniel Bilzerian. Bilzerian's campaign messaging, talking anti-Semitic tropes, support for Adolf Hitler, an AI-generated ad referring to Fine with an anti-Semitic slur. I mean, this guy actually makes the inflammatory comments that Randy Fine says from time to time seem quite tame.
26: Oh, really?
1: You add both House Speaker Mike Johnson and House Minority Leader Hakeem Jeffries separately condemn Bilzerian's anti-Semitic attacks against Fine. Yet, Bilzerian, 18.9% of the vote in that primary race, over 16,000 people voted for him. I mean, I hate to say it, but it is concerning that someone like that can get that many votes. James Fishback getting the votes that he did in the race for governor. I mean, he was blatantly anti-Semitic. People, it's like gray area, no question about
26: Fishback
1: it.
26: Fishback got, 177,000 votes?
1: Yeah.
26: Well, it's like, I think you said concerning. It yesterday, like some people just shouldn't vote. Like you don't want to encourage people to get out and vote because some people just shouldn't.
1: That's right, exactly. When we come back, we'll get some of your reaction to yesterday's story about slow left lane drivers. We got a ton of comments on social media about that. We'll run through some of them in a moment here on The Ryan Gorman Show.
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14: Slowdowns in Hillsborough County, crash at I-4 westbound at McIntosh Road off to the left shoulder, and volume building on 275 southbound from Fletcher Avenue to after Bird Street. 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
6: We got a lot of social media reaction to yesterday's story on the Orange County Sheriff's Office ticketing people for driving slow in the left lane, something that got a standing ovation from me during the show. It's about damn time. Rena, listening to us in Melbourne, put up 5 clapping emojis. So same
7: she
6: thing.
7: She also was feeling the standing ovation thing.
6: Chad in Sarasota, he said, crackdown on slow center lane drivers and ones that don't move when the traffic light changes. I completely agree, Chad. Let's take it one step at a time. Let's deal with the slow left lane drivers and then we can get to all of that. Mark, oh my goodness, on I-4, so many left lane losers. Jody said, ticket everyone. No warnings. I agree. Go after them already. Red Raider said, slow left lane drivers should lose their license. They should be locked up. If you're asking me.
7: Yeah, straight to jail.
6: Mm-hmm. Dennis said every 3-lane highway is actually a 2-lane highway. Yes, pretty much. I mean, it's a 3-lane highway. Just get over if you're going slow in the left lane.
7: Right.
6: It's not that difficult. Deb, who sent an email to us, said to play devil's advocate, what do you do when you're going 85 in the far left lane, easily passing everything on your right, but some jackass is tailgating you? Well,
7: you move over.
6: Yeah, you move over and then you get back over into the left lane. I will say yesterday when I was on my way home from doing that TV hit for the primary election, I witnessed something else aside from a slow left lane driver, those motorcycles. I mean, I was doing like 80. They must have been doing 120.
7: Oh, geez. And flew right past you.
6: I don't like that. You barely hear them until they're gone. And I mean, it's just so dangerous. One wrong move. If I hadn't seen them coming that fast and I had decided, you know what, let me get over in the left lane. I'm going pretty fast. They'd have been dead.
7: Right.
6: So that is another thing that really unnerves me on the speeding side, especially the motorcycles that come flying out of nowhere, going like twice as fast as everybody else.
7: Right.
6: It's crazy. When we come back to start the next hour of the show, full recap of Florida's primary election for you. We'll be back with that and a whole lot more after news, traffic, and weather here on the Ryan Gorman Show.
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11: It's 84 degrees. Good morning, I'm Chris Trankman. Your Tampa Bay forecast, a heat advisory from 11 a.m. to 7 p.m., a mix of sun and clouds with a 50-50 chance for thunderstorms, high 93. Traffic and your complete forecast from Channel 8 meteorologist Amanda Holly coming up. Our top story at 7:01, the race for Florida governor is set. Republican gubernatorial candidate Byron Donalds beat out Lieutenant Governor Jay Collins, James Fishback, and Paul Renner to secure the GOP nomination. Donald spoke of his family's humble beginnings and how it prepared him for the job ahead.
12: If you work hard, you can get ahead, own a home, raise your family, and give your kids a better shot than you had without government holding you back.
11: During his victory speech, Donald's promised affordability, better education options, and vowed property tax cuts, whether or not Amendment 3 is approved in November. The Democratic nominee for governor, David Jolly, easily won his race. Jolly vows to loosen the Republican stranglehold on the state by beating Donald's. Jolly did not shy away from his Republican roots at his victory speech in Miami Lakes.
13: Yes, as an old school Republican, I talk about ending the culture wars not to celebrate some progressive platform, but because I still believe in the old school Republican libertarian policy that government should simply stay out of your life and stay out of your bedroom and stay out of your neighborhood.
11: Jolly stressing restoring Florida's affordability, insurance, home ownership, and health care. A surprise for Democrats in the U.S. Senate primary. Progressive State Representative Angie Nixon, who recently joined the Democratic Socialists of America, defeated centrist Alex Vindman.
14: Medicare for all! Yeah. Universal child care! Real affordable housing!
11: Nixon will face Republican Ashley Moody, who opened up on Nixon in her victory speech.
15: Nixon, who will be my opponent in November, and her comrades want to destroy this country and everything that it is built on.
11: Moody easily won the Republican Senate primary. In Tampa Bay area races, Fentrese Driscoll of Tampa heading back to Tallahassee, but in a new role, the state representative and House minority leader beat State Representative Michelle Rayner in a universal primary for Senate District 16. Driscoll will replace Senator Daryl Rousson, who is term limited, and she'll represent parts of Hillsborough and St. Petersburg. In Manatee County, incumbent commissioners Mike Ron and Amanda Ballard easily beat challengers in the Republican primary. Ballard faces Democrat Charles Smith. Ron faces a write-in candidate. The state of Florida carrying out its 13th execution Tuesday night. William Sylvia was convicted in the 2006 murder of his estranged wife and nearly killed her mother in Seminole County. The Florida Department of Corrections Director of Communications, Jordan Kirkland.
16: Inmate Silva woke up at 6 a.m. He was provided his last meal, which consisted of burger, French fries, onion rings, dark chocolate and root beer. He didn't have any visitors today, but he did meet with his spiritual advisor.
11: Another execution scheduled in 2 weeks. Harold Lucas was convicted of murdering 16-year-old Jill Piper in 1976 in Lee County. Opening arguments and testimony underway in the murder trial of Jeffrey Crum. He's accused of the 1993 rape and murder of Jennifer Odom, who was 12 at the time. Jennifer vanished after getting off her Pasco County school bus. On February 19th of that year, her body was found 6 days later in Hernando County.
17: That the defendant, Jeffrey Crum, is guilty of kidnapping Jennifer Odom, of sexually battering Jennifer Odom, and of committing murder in the first degree.
11: Jennifer's mother, Renee Converse, was among the first prosecution witnesses. Tampa Bay traffic and weather coming up. Next news update in 30 minutes. I'm Chris Trankman, News Radio WFLA.
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18: Accident reported and just heavy volume in general on 41 northbound between Riverview Drive and Madison Avenue. Still have a shoulder-blocked I-4 westbound at McIntosh Road with stop-and-go traffic. 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
19: Although we will see a few more downpours across the Tampa Bay area today, the heat remains the focus, with another heat advisory in effect at 11 a.m. till 7 p.m. for feels like temperatures today between 108 and 112 this afternoon. Actual temperatures will be in the low to mid 90s, and there's a 30% chance for a few spotty, mainly afternoon downpours. We'll dry out tonight, increasing those rain chances to a 40% tomorrow through the weekend. I'm Max Defender 8 meteorologist Amanda Holly.
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6: Welcome to the Ryan Gorman Show on this Wednesday, August 19th. I'm Ryan Gorman with Dana McKay and Chris Trankman from our newsroom. Coming up this hour, a Florida politician and ally of Governor DeSantis arrested. We're going to tell you who it is and why before 720. Plus, a Florida woman's flock camera horror story. A report you have to stick around for. We'll get to that at 7:47. 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Good morning, Chris.
20: Good morning. So the voters have spoken. Tuesday's primary is over, and Governor DeSantis will not have a say in who his successor will be, or at least he won't be able to handpick his successor.
6: No.
20: The two candidates who are running after the nomination results yesterday are not two people he would have chosen. However, the voters have spoken, and Congressman Byron Donalds easily beat Lieutenant Governor Jay Collins, James Fishback, and Paul Renner. So he will be the Republican nominee as expected. Fell a little bit short of a majority, but he was close.
6: Yeah.
20: And the polls turned out to be fairly accurate on Byron Donalds. On the Democratic side, as expected, David Jolly, no issues, getting 61% of the vote. The next closest candidate, Dana Marie Foster, with just 15%. No surprise there.
6: Nope.
20: Jolly had been the front runner, especially after the Orange County mayor dropped out midway through the race. Now, in the U.S. Senate race,
6: Republican, where the action was.
20: That's right. Ashley Moody, of course, is the sitting U.S. senator. She was appointed by Governor DeSantis and wants to win the seat outright. She obviously had no problem winning the nomination on the Republican side, but on the Democratic side, a surprise result.
6: Shocker.
20: Angie Nixon, who recently joined the Socialists of America, used that enthusiasm to beat Alex Vindman, who at one point had way more money.
6: Oh, my God. He
20: seemed to be a clear-cut frontrunner.
6: Yep.
20: But in recent weeks, his campaign seemed to collapse. Polling numbers started to show that he was fading, and his campaign really never caught fire with Democratic voters.
6: No, he was a darling of the resistance back during the first Trump administration when he testified during the impeachment, the first impeachment of President Trump. He outraised Nixon 16-1, outspent her 13-1. But he was making some mistakes in the home stretch. And I said this on Full Circle Florida on TV over the weekend. He was attacking Ashley Moody. He was already looking ahead to the general election. In fact, there was a lot of money that he had raised that he didn't spend on the primary because he was holding on to it, thinking he could use it in the general election.
20: Well, yeah.
6: Put the what's that saying? The cart before the horse.
20: That's right.
6: He was going after Moody on the Hope Florida scandal. And I'm not going to recap the Hope Florida scandal. The bottom line is it's a confusing scandal and voters don't care about that. Like if you're not out there talking about the pocketbook issues, you're just wasting your time. You're making a huge mistake. Nixon, what Angie Nixon was doing, she was on the ground. She was a fiery candidate. She was on social media. And she did the work that the Vindman campaign didn't do.
20: And she's talking about affordability.
6: Yeah. And look, she energized the black vote here in Florida. And that's key if you're a Democrat and you want to win. You really can't win without it. That's why I think Angie Nixon winning is good news for both Ashley Moody. I don't think national Democrats are going to spend a dime on the Senate race now, especially because she wasn't their pick. I also think it's good news for David Jolly, because instead of having another blah candidate at the top of the ticket,
20: one blah candidate.
6: Yeah, you've got David Jolly and Gwen Graham. Now you've got a fiery Democratic candidate who is going to, I think, energize the minority vote across the state, and that's something that was going to be tough for Jolly to do.
20: But don't Republicans want to do the same thing with Byron Donalds?
6: Oh, yeah, absolutely.
20: I mean, it's a really interesting 100%. Dynamic when you think about it. I mean, you have two black candidates who are going to be right there at the top of the ballot for two of the most important jobs in the state of Florida.
6: I think the national narrative on Angie Nixon's win, the big focus on her being part of the Democratic Socialists of America, which she just recently became a part of, I think that's missing it. This is not about Democrats in this state going and voting for a socialist. This is about the black vote coming home for their candidate, wanting to be heard, and that's why she won that race. Now, David Jolly immediately last night started to do this high wire act where he's distancing himself from the socialism part, but he doesn't want to completely blow off Angie Nixon because he needs the black vote that she's likely going to get to the polls.
1: Look, I reject the DSA. I reject socialism. I'm a capitalist, and I think capitalism provides the greatest amount of economic mobility. I have been with Angie on the trail, and I'll tell you this, she's a fighter. She leaves it all on the field. She goes in every room talking about what I talk about. Can we improve your access to housing, affordable housing, to health care? Do you know where to educate your kids? What is it that government can do where the private sector is unable to improve your life?
6: See, if you're Jolly, you've got to get the black vote. You also have to try to make inroads with the Hispanic vote, and especially in South Florida, when you're talking about Cuban vote, Venezuelan vote, that socialism word.
7: No, not going to work. But I think he did a good job with that statement, like distancing himself from being a socialist, but then complimenting her and all the things that she does well.
6: Yeah.
20: Well, I think there's no question Jolly, you'll see it in his advertising, he's going to tie Donalds to Trump.
6: Yeah.
20: And he's going to use that endorsement that Donald's got, which, of course, has been beneficial on the Republican side. Mm-hmm. We'll see if it matters in the general election. Yep. But if you look at Trump's numbers, his polling, that is something Jolly will use against him.
6: Yeah. And the other big, I think, storyline that I want to touch on real quick from the primary election, carpetbaggers lost. Here in the state, these candidates like Vindman, and there were quite a few others who came into Florida to specifically run in these races they thought they could win. A lot of them got a lot of money, out of state money, to prop them up. They lost. You still got to know Florida. You still got to know your district or the state, and you still got to put in the work.
20: I thought of that all along with Vindman. I just never heard anything that tied him to Florida that made me think, how is he going to represent this state?
6: Yeah.
20: And the fact that he had no personality didn't help either.
6: Yeah, I was wrong on that one. I thought, you know, with that money advantage and just the name that he would probably win, I was curious to see. I kept saying, how close is it going to be? That's what I was interested in. But sure enough, Angie Nixon with the big upset. And she won by quite a bit, too. It wasn't a close race. Chris Trankman with today's top stories. Chris, thanks so much.
20: Thank you.
6: When we come back, a Florida politician and ally of Governor DeSantis arrested. We're going to tell you who it is and why in just 2 minutes here on The Ryan Gorman Show.
18: Accident reported and just heavy volume in general on 41 northbound between Riverview Drive and Madison Avenue. Still have a shoulder blocked I-4 westbound at McIntosh Road with stop-and-go traffic. 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
6: Real quick, if you want to weigh in on the primary election results, your top takeaways from the primary election, Angie Nixon's big upset win over Alex Vindman, are you excited about Byron Donalds or David Jolly being at the top of the ticket in the race for governor? Did you even bother to vote yesterday? I know a lot of people, they just thought a lot of the races were foregone conclusions, didn't really care, didn't show up. Turnout was actually pretty low. I'll get some of those numbers a little bit later. You can weigh in by pulling up your iHeartRadio app, WIOD or WFLA, whichever station you listen to us on. Hit that microphone icon and you can record 30 seconds of your take. Also, we've got it all laid out for you at RyanGormanShow.com. You can weigh in there by doing the talk back, by sending us a text message, or by shooting us a quick email as well. Yesterday, Attorney General James Utmeyer announced that 67-year-old Palm Beach County Clerk of Court and Comptroller Michael Caruso was arrested on 5 felony charges related to alleged child sexual abuse. An arrest affidavit alleges Caruso sexually abused a child younger than 12 multiple times over the past 2 years, including around Thanksgiving in 2024 and during a family cruise in August of 2025. The documents say the victim's parents trusted Caruso to be alone with the child. Caruso denied wrongdoing when confronted by the child's father after news of the arrest broke. Governor DeSantis suspended Caruso from office, barring him from official duties and from receiving pay. And he said this:
3: "It's obviously horrific crimes, but it's also tough to build these cases. And so they've worked very hard to build a case that could withstand the legal system. Once they were willing to go and pull the trigger, you know, on the arrest, obviously it was a very easy decision for me to yank him from that position."
6: Now, Caruso was appointed clerk by DeSantis in August of 2025 after serving 7 years in the Florida House. He was a close ally of the governor. His first court appearance is going to be this morning. The investigation remains ongoing. As a Florida legislator, Mike Caruso supported the death penalty for pedophiles in 2023. So them chickens might be coming home to roost for him.
7: Yes, absolutely.
6: And one big question, Caruso was previously accused of child sex abuse by his first wife. This was back in 2013. He dismissed the allegations as false, and he would go on to get elected 3 times and have Governor DeSantis appoint him to that clerk of court position again after those allegations were made. So don't know why everybody dismissed them like they did, but he had no problem getting elected a couple of times. And then he was appointed by the governor to that position after those original child sex abuse allegations. I think it's probably time to circle back to those allegations because...
7: Right. There's obviously another victim out there.
6: Mm-hmm. And there was quite a bit of criticism yesterday over how much information about the victim, this current victim, was released.
7: Yes. Yeah, so Lauren Book, who's an advocate for child sex abuse victims, she pointed out that they did not redact enough information when they released it. And you could totally identify who the child is based on everything that they put in there. So people know exactly who this traumatized child is. And she said there was no reason to do that.
6: Yeah, they probably could have redacted a whole lot more than they did. So you knew that he was
7: a family member.
6: Yeah, that he was a family member and that this was a case involving child sexual abuse. But you didn't necessarily know exactly who it was. And if you go through the documents,

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11: 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Have Democrats entered their thirst trap era? Axios has a report documenting several Democrat candidates and how it seems like their strategy is all about bringing sexy back. They say it seems like the left is leaning into candidates who look young, energetic, and desirable, that they're wearing unbuttoned shirts on CNN, exposing their biceps on stage, and making TikTok thirst traps. The party's main TikTok page has featured Georgia Senator John Ossoff, who some fans have nicknamed Senator My Boo.
12: Except Trump named him Pee Wee Herman.
11: Yeah. And we know that he spent a lot of money on makeup.
12: Yep.
11: Michigan Senate candidate Abdul Al-Sayed in tight-fitting shirts. And I pointed out when we were talking about him a week or two ago that he's an attractive man.
12: That's what you said.
11: And they've got other good-looking politicians like AOC and Zohran Mamdani, along with the Obamas, featured prominently on their TikTok account. And according to Axios reporters, this has been an intentional strategy to feature good-looking people. And a digital content creator for the DNC told Axios that the graphics and videos can reach millions of potential new voters, and they're spreading the word that, quote, fighting for Americans is sexy. She also said that Riz, charisma is the dominant feature.

0: actor.
1: Yeah, I think charisma, or as the kids call it, Riz, is important. And I think that has played a bigger role in like an Abdul El-Sayed winning than, you know, the fact that he's a socialist or socialist adjacent.
0: Right.
1: And I think, I wonder what the data is on like good looking candidates and how they perform.
0: Right. Well, if you look at the history, like JFK, Bill Clinton, they all had the charisma and the looks too.
1: In U.S. House District 19, the Republican primary there, Catalina Loeff, I think easily the most attractive candidate in the entire primary election yesterday. She did not win.
0: Oh, no, it didn't work for her?
1: No, it didn't work for her. So it doesn't always work, but it seems like might be a little bit of a strategy going on there with Democrats. When we come back in a moment, we'll have a whole lot more on the Florida primary election. Our national correspondent, Rory O'Neill, going to join us for that after news, traffic, and weather right here on The Ryan Gorman Show.
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5: It's 84 degrees. Good morning, I'm Chris Trenkman, your Tampa Bay forecast. A heat advisory from 11 a.m. to 7 p.m. A mix of clouds and sun with a 50-50 chance for thunderstorms and a high 93. Our top story at 7:30. The race to replace Governor Ron DeSantis is on, as both the Republican and Democratic candidates are set, along with multiple other races following the primary on Election Day.
6: President Trump backed Congressman Byron Donalds, winning Florida's GOP gubernatorial primary. He'll take on former Representative David Jolly in November, a former Republican who won the Democratic primary for governor. In the Senate race, State Representative Angie Nixon winning the Democratic primary, incumbent GOP Senator Ashley Moody winning the Republican nomination, Representative Debbie Wasserman Schultz clinching the Democratic nomination for Florida's redrawn 20th congressional district, and incumbent Congressman Corey Mills losing the GOP primary in the 7th congressional district to former news anchor Ryan Elijah. Mills, who was backed by President Trump, faces allegations of sexual misconduct, domestic abuse, and campaign finance violations, which Mills has denied. Kristen Goodwin, Fox News.
5: Candidates endorsed by President Trump taking a few hits in Tuesday's primaries. Republicans endorsed by Trump generally won, but three were defeated. Trump's pick for governor of Wyoming, Megan Degenfelder, lost her primary to Senator Eric Barlow. The state of Alaska was also in play last night.
7: Republican Senator Dan Sullivan and Democratic former Congresswoman Mary Peltola advanced to November's general election on Tuesday, setting the stage for what's expected to be an expensive race and a fight for a seat that could determine the balance of power in the U.S. Senate. Independent Bill Hill and Republican U.S. Representative Nick Begich have advanced to the general election for Alaska's only U.S. House seat. And Democrats Jonathan Kreiss Tompkins and Tom Begich are among four people who will advance to the general election for governor in Alaska in a ranked choice general election. Ted Lindner, Fox News.
5: President Trump is pausing a planned wave of tariffs that was set to hit Canada at midnight. In a social media post, Trump said he paused the 50% duties for 3 days because the two countries have a deal pending final documentation. Tampa Bay traffic and weather coming up. Next news update in 30 minutes. I'm Chris Trankman, News Radio WFLA.
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10: You know, we still have that slowdown on I-4 westbound at McIntosh Road. We had a left lane blocked a while ago. That's been open, left shoulder blocked, but still very heavy congestion through the area. 275 southbound picking up some more volume after Fletcher Avenue and working a crash or just very heavy volume on 41 northbound between Riverview Drive and Madison Avenue, working a crash in Pasco County on Madison Street at State Road 54. I'm Pat Largo, News Radio WFLA.
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12: Although we will see a few more downpours across the Tampa Bay area today, the heat remains the focus, with another heat advisory in effect at 11 a.m. till 7 p.m. for feels like temperatures today between 108 and 112 this afternoon. Actual temperatures will be in the low to mid 90s, and there's a 30% chance for a few spotty, mainly afternoon downpours. We'll dry out tonight, increasing those rain chances to a 40% tomorrow through the weekend. I'm Max Defender 8 meteorologist Amanda Holly.
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1: It's Ryan Gorman with Dana McKay. And right now, let's bring in our national correspondent, Rory O'Neill, whose report's brought to you by Mark Spain Real Estate. So, Rory, what are your top takeaways from yesterday's primary election results here in Florida?
15: The Vindman thing is remarkable. I think that's just was unexpected. No one was even paying attention to that race, assuming Vindman sort of had it locked down.
1: Yeah.
15: Apparently, that's how the campaign acted as well. And here's the surprise. Angie Dixon from the Jacksonville area comes in and crushes him. I mean, it wasn't
1: 12
15: even close.
1: Points.
15: Yeah. And, you know, it's that's significant. I mean, Byron Donalds, he really... You know, he was expected to win that one handily, and he did. You know, and I think everyone's making, you know, the liberals media side is making a bigger deal of the Corey Mills defeat. You know, oh, look, it's, you know, this Trump endorsed candidate lost. Look, Mills had been around one term, didn't really have a base, and was causing trouble on day one. So, and the fact that he got replaced by a local Fox News anchor. You know, I just don't read. I don't read as much into that as the MSNBC, MSD, and what MS. I don't know. MS Now.
0: MS
15: is the
0: Now.
15: One.
1: MS
0: yeah.
1: Now. Yeah.
15: And
1: Ryan Elijah, who won that race, who defeated Corey Mills by quite a bit, by about 13 points, he has become Dana's favorite politician.
0: Yeah, because I looked him up and I saw that he's an attractive man. So now, yeah, that must mean that he's my favorite politician.
1: Easy on the eyes. Speaking of easy on the eyes, Catalina Loft, the other Trump-endorsed congressional candidate in House District 19 on the Republican side, lost by quite a bit to Jim Schwartzel, who took that race. So that was interesting. And you also, that was a weird race where you had Madison Cawthorn in it. You had this guy, Chris Collins, who raised the most money. A lot of candidates from out of state came in to run in that race. Just a bit chaotic there. But Catalina Loft is the one that got my attention. I don't know if you've seen her, Rory, but
15: But I think the I'm googling as we speak. Sorry if I'm distracted. But look, I think the Moody team has to be pretty happy with the way things turned out for that. So we'll see how it goes. That could turn interesting.
1: Yeah,
15: but,
1: I think.
15: And then, of course, go ahead.
1: I think, and I want to get your take on this. I think the Moody campaign is happy. I don't think National Democrats are going to spend any money on the Senate race. They're going to view it as a foregone conclusion that they're going to lose now to Ashley Moody. They weren't going to win anyway, even if Vindman was the nominee. But I think David Jolly might be happy that Angie Nixon won. And this was something that the publisher of Florida Politics, Peter Schorsch, had floated on the show not long ago, and I agree with him. Angie Nixon is that fiery Democrat who can energize the black vote here in the state of Florida, something that might have been tough for David Jolly and Gwen Graham, who are kind of like, you know, nice people, but vanilla wafery type candidates for them to do.
15: Well, that's an interesting take. Yeah, good observation. And certainly, you know, get them out in the Jacksonville area, which Jolly and Graham may struggle to do. Mm-hmm. The other dropping shoe that caught my attention was the head of the Florida Emergency Management, Kevin Guthrie, then announcing his resignation. So not only joining with Collins on a
0: ticket?
1: It was a kamikaze mission.
15: That's really the only way to describe it. And then Guthrie stepping down in the middle. I mean, here comes the peak of hurricane season 2 weeks away. You're like, hey, what are you doing leaving now for? But plenty of argument can be made that the Department of Emergency Management was built and established long before Mr. Guthrie's arrival.
1: Oh, 100%. But still, that is, I think, the most interesting. There are two interesting storylines. Obviously, the Angie Nixon win. And I think you were mentioning the liberal media earlier. I think the liberal media, the mainstream media, I think they're getting it wrong. They're focusing all on the fact that she joined just recently the Democratic Socialists of America. And it's like this big, you know, DSA candidate won in Florida. I think it has more to do with race and the Democratic base and how she was able to energize it and her groundwork than, you know, anything tied to socialism.
15: That's more of a souls to the polls kind of look at how that demographic gets out there and they get the vote out early and do it well. You know, Vindman just did. No, I don't. He never made headlines.
1: No,
15: I never saw him out there.
1: No, that's one of those things where when you're here in Florida and you follow Florida politics closely, and then you see how the national media covers it, you're like, yeah, you're talking to the wrong people. You don't get it. But going back to Kevin Guthrie, and we're joined by our national correspondent, Rory O'Neill. this is the other fascinating story. Like, I just don't understand the mindset. Like, there was no chance that Lieutenant Governor Jay Collins was going to win. He did better than expected, got 25% of the vote.
15: Right.
1: The Guthrie bump. but he wasn't going to be part of a winning ticket. You knew that was going to lead to his... He didn't tell the governor in advance. This whole thing came together like last second. Now he's out as director of emergency management in the middle of hurricane season. It's crazy. What the hell?
15: Yeah. I don't understand the logic there.
1: No.
15: And, he had a podcast with the emergency management folks, and you could learn a little bit if you won't listen to the podcast.
1: He was always great during, I got to tell you, Kevin Guthrie has been fantastic during natural disasters, during hurricanes.
15: Yes.
1: We've covered a lot of them, and he always makes himself available for, during, and after the storm. His team has been fantastic. He was always great about getting information out. I don't know what he was thinking.
0: Yeah. Right. So, by the way, my
15: criticism is just being someone who had to listen literally to every single one of his statements was that, oh, he was always a brown noser, right? Ron DeSantis this, Ron DeSantis that. Right? I mean, I understand that's part of the job, but it was excessive. Like you see in the Trump cabinet meetings, the same thing. You're like, okay, I get it. But
1: doesn't it feel like full
15: of praise?
1: Doesn't it feel like he got high the other night? One of those things you would do, like an idea you would have when you get really high.
0: Right, and it wasn't planned, right? Isn't that what Vince Caputo said, that it was not planned?
1: No.
0: That he didn't know when he woke up that morning that he was going to be his running mate, and then all of a sudden he was doing it.
1: Yeah, we had Liv Caputo from the Times and Herald on earlier, and that was her reporting. And real quick, Rory, because I know you were following the Alaska Senate primary too, Dan Sullivan times two,
15: yes,
1: heading to the general election.
15: I knew Sullivan was going to win. That was my prediction from the beginning. That was my Cauchy bet. I'm sure you're talking to John Decker, who's actually been up there for that, which is pretty remarkable. But it was, that was just another bizarre case falling right into that Alaska take.
1: Yeah, yeah. The Democrat, Mary Pitola, she advances. Also, the incumbent senator, Dan Sullivan, advances. And then the other Dan Sullivan, Jay Sullivan. Advances as well.
0: John Decker actually sent me a picture of him with Dan Sullivan, the current senator. And said, and it looked like the scenery, you know, because they're in Alaska, is so beautiful. I said, this looks like it's AI generated. I posted it on our Facebook page at Ryan Gorman Show. And then I said, may the best Dan win.
1: Yeah, right.
15: Nice.
1: All right. Rory O'Neill, our national correspondent with us this morning. Rory, thanks so much.
15: Thanks, Ryan.
1: When we come back in a moment, a Florida woman's flock camera horror story, a report you've got to be here for. We'll get to that in a moment here on the Ryan Gorman Show.
10: Congestion southbound on the Veterans Expressway after State Road 54. And that's pretty much going to take you down towards Hillsboro Avenue. And it looks to be some volume building 275 northbound Sunshine Skyway Bridge around mid-span. 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
2: 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Wake up with Ryan and Dana for the latest news, traffic, and weather.
1: 23-year-old Lindsay Isaacs spent 13 days in jail and faced life in prison after Florida Highway Patrol investigators relied on a Flock camera lead while overlooking evidence that cleared her in a deadly hit and run. In October of 2025, a motorcyclist and two other people were killed after a speeding Dodge Durango caused pileup on I-4 near Sanford, and the person fled. 7 months after the crash, prosecutors dropped 8 felony charges against Isaacs when police arrested a different woman whose red Durango showed evidence of crash damage and concealment. Whoops.
0: Yeah, that's not good.
1: And that's not the only big mistake involving a Flock camera. Flock allegedly spotted this Colorado woman's truck around the time and location of a package theft. Here's audio of the police delivering a summons.
25: I have you on camera taking a package and walking away. Nothing gets in or out of the town without us knowing about it. It is her. It is 100%. It is locked in. There is zero doubt. I wouldn't have come here unless I was 100% sure. 100%. So there is your summons.
26: Show you videos.
25: No, you cannot. I can show you.
26: Okay, show me that.
25: No, you're not being honest with me.
26: All right, we'll get our attorney.
25: That's fantastic.
1: 100% certain. 100%. It's you. Got the evidence. Zero chance it's somebody else. Well, police dropped the case after she provided her cell phone tracking data, camera footage from her truck, and video placing her somewhere else at the time of the theft.
0: Oops. Again. Yeah.
1: Those aren't isolated incidents either. A police review in California found 71% of its Flock alerts were incorrect, and the LAPD dropped its Flock contract after an audit found officers pulled over 161 vehicles incorrectly flagged as stolen within 2 months. So another angle to this Flock story, in addition to the cases of abuse, and we have another incident involving a police officer abusing the Flock camera system. South Carolina Police Department fired 24-year-old officer Ellie Hammond on August 3rd for using Flock cameras to search an ex-lover's license plate 166 times.
0: Oh my gosh, that's crazy.
1: Hammond gave supervisors false reasons for the searches, including warrant checks, traffic infractions, and welfare checks.
0: 124 of them?
1: 166 of them.
0: Oh, geez.
1: But she wasn't criminally charged over the misconduct. So, look, there's no question the Flock cameras have helped in a lot of cases, and they've helped law enforcement capture kidnapping victims and close all kinds of different cases. But there are also these issues that come along with them. And that's pretty alarming when you hear a member of law enforcement telling a woman, I'm 100% certain it's you. There's zero chance that it's somebody else. She's like, but wait, I've got this other. No.
0: No, you don't.
1: No, you don't have any other evidence. Well, yeah, she did. She had all kinds of other evidence that exonerated her from those allegations. When we come back, your reaction to some of what we've covered on the show this morning, including Florida's primary election results. We'll get to that next here on The Ryan Gorman Show.
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10: Pinellas crash, US 19 southbound around Republic Drive. It has traffic backed up too well before Curlew Road and stopping again with some volume on 19 southbound between Gulf to Bay Boulevard and East Bay Road. 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
4: Getting your reaction to yesterday's primary election. And we'll start with Big O listening to us in the Tampa Bay area.
5: Good morning. This is Big O from Valrico. I did vote, but I think that next time I'm going to vote like in Brewster's Millions. Vote for none of the above. Have a good day, everybody.
4: This is what Jeff listening to us in South Florida had to say.
6: We've got to do better. We've got to put better people in office. Look at Florida. If we want to continue Florida to be the way that it is, let's keep doing what we're doing. Look what we're doing. Look where we're at right now. Come on, people. We got to make changes. Forget about the DNR. Look at where Florida is. We're a mess. I've been here for 61 years. I've never seen it this bad. We got to make changes. Come on, people.
4: My guess is that Jeff is talking about the high cost of living here in Florida.
7: Probably, yeah.
4: Yeah, because that's been the biggest change in recent years that has impacted people and has them thinking, you know, we got to start doing something differently. Jeff continued listening to the show after he sent that and was offended by something that Dana said.
6: I'm really offended. I just heard Dana saying, you know, attractive men, Kennedy and Clinton. What about Obama? Come on now. Come on. I told you guys, let's be consistent. Consistency. What about Obama? Good looking guy. What is the problem?
4: Yeah, Dana, what is the problem? Why would you not include Barack Obama?
7: Okay, well, I had already mentioned that the Obamas were attractive people that were included on the official Democrat Party TikTok. So I had already included them. Yes, Obama is an attractive man. Didn't necessarily agree with him politically, but I can admit that Obama is an attractive guy.
4: So Abdul El-Sayed, or the candidate who defeated Corey Mills, forget his name.
7: His name is Ryan.
4: Yeah, Elijah Ryan.
7: Ryan Elijah.
4: Yes. Yeah, yeah.
7: So are you asking me which one would get my vote?
4: Yeah.
7: Well, so looks wise, they're both attractive, but I'm not going to vote for the socialist. So El-Sayed is not getting my vote. I will vote for the attractive newsman.
4: All right. When we come back to start the next hour of the show, a full recap of Florida's primary election. We'll be back with that and a whole lot more after news, traffic, and weather here on the Ryan Gorman Show.
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7: Guaranteed human.
10: It's 82 degrees. Good morning, I'm Chris Trenkman. Your Tampa Bay forecast, a heat advisory from 11 a.m. to 7 p.m. A mix of sun and clouds with a 50-50 chance for thunderstorms, high 93. Traffic and your complete forecast from Channel 8 meteorologist Amanda Holly coming up. Our top story at 8 o'clock. The new Republican nominee for governor, Byron Donalds, spent much of his victory speech thanking supporters and attacking Democratic opponent David Jolly.
11: David Jolly is out of his mind.
10: And Dr. Anthony Fauci.
11: Anyone who chose Fauci over Florida does not deserve to lead our state into the future.
10: Donald soundly beat Lieutenant Governor Jay Collins and James Fishback, getting 48% of the vote. The Trump-backed nominee says he will pass property tax reform, even if Amendment 3 doesn't pass in November. Democratic gubernatorial candidate David Jolly, the clear winner for his party. As the new nominee, Jolly says it's time for the state to show its resilience at a time when leadership is more focused on fighting than fixing Florida.
12: We are more divided than ever before. Our leaders wake up every day and they tell us they hate each other, and it's wrong. It's wrong. This is a moment where we are believing again in each other.
10: At his victory speech in Miami Lakes, the former Republican also thanked the crowd of Democrats for welcoming him into their party. A Democratic socialist beats a centrist in the statewide Florida primary. Angie Nixon, who recently joined the Democratic Socialists of America, defeated Alex Vindman in the U.S. Senate primary, despite getting outspent 16-1.
13: They told us to get in line, but we knew better.
10: Senator Ashley Moody, appointed by Governor DeSantis, easily won her Republican primary, and she immediately tore into Nixon.
14: You have now a Democratic Party that has put up as their nominee a self-proclaimed socialist who runs a bookstore called the Resistance Cafe.
10: Moody calls Nixon anti-American. She says she wants to destroy the country. They will face off in November. In Tampa Bay area races, he didn't win the job outright, but former Governor Charlie Crist had a strong showing in his campaign to become St. Petersburg's next mayor. He got 35% of the vote, well ahead of sitting mayor Ken Welch.
15: It's just amazing what happened here. You know, we got a 15-point lead. That's incredible. Over an incumbent.
10: Welch got 21%. Which was just 3 percentage points higher than city council member Brandy Gabbard and Jim Large.
16: The voters of St. Petersburg made it very clear that this election is not over and this city is not for sale. And I'm grateful to every resident who put their trust in me to advance to the runoff.
10: Both Crist and Welch advanced to the runoff in November. Fentrese Driscoll of Tampa is heading back to Tallahassee. The state representative and House minority leader beat State Representative Michelle Rayner in a universal primary for Senate District 16. Driscoll is replacing Senator Daryl Roussan, who was term limited. An incumbent Republican congressman from North Florida upset in the primary. Newscaster Ryan Elijah defeated Corey Mills in Congressional District 7. President Trump endorsed Mills last year, but didn't repeat his endorsement recently as he did for other Florida candidates. And Elijah thanked the president for keeping his distance.
17: He knew what he was doing. He let this primary play out. He let the people in this room and the people in Volusia County and Seminole County pick their representatives.
10: Elijah goes on to face Democrat Bale Dalton in the general election. Tampa Bay traffic and weather coming up. Next news update in 30 minutes. I'm Chris Trankman, News Radio WFLA.
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20: In Palm Harbor, southbound on Palm Harbor Boulevard, approaching Alderman Road, looking like no lanes, block congestion in both directions on Bay Pines Boulevard between 100th Way and 150th Avenue. 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
21: Although we will see a few more downpours across the Tampa Bay area today, the heat remains the focus, with another heat advisory in effect at 11 a.m. till 7 p.m. for feels like temperatures today between 108 and 112 this afternoon. Actual temperatures will be in the low to mid 90s, and there's a 30% chance for a few spotty, mainly afternoon downpours. We'll dry out tonight, increasing those rain chances to a 40% tomorrow through the weekend. I'm Max Defender 8 meteorologist Amanda Holly.
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4: Welcome to the Ryan Gorman Show on this Wednesday, August 19th. I'm Ryan Gorman with Dana McKay and Natalie Rodriguez from our newsroom. Coming up this hour, a Florida politician accused of child sex abuse. We're going to get to that disturbing story before 8:20 plus. We'll get the inside scoop on yesterday's primary election results and what they mean for the general election from the publisher of Florida Politics, Peter Schorsch, at 8:35. Right now, let's bring in Natalie Rodriguez for today's top stories. Good morning, Natalie.
22: Good morning. I heard there was something about an election to talk about or primaries.
4: Yeah,
22: something like that.
4: Little thing going on here in Florida.
22: Yep. A little thing. The blockbuster battle to replace outgoing Governor Ron DeSantis. That, to start off with, is officially set. Donald Trump-backed Congressman Byron Donalds dominated a crowded 11-candidate Republican primary field. Donalds commanded by 48% of the vote, fueled by about a $111 million war chest. He's set to face former Congressman David Jolly, who easily clinched the Democratic nomination. He was a prominent and is a prominent Trump critic and a former Republican. He was at his victory speech last night in the town of Miami Lakes.
12: We are more divided than ever before. Our leaders wake up every day and they tell us to hate each other, and it's wrong. It's wrong. This is a moment where we are believing again in each other.
22: Meanwhile,
4: are we?
22: You know what? You took the words right out of my mouth.
4: Are we, though?
22: Are we? Who's spewing the hatred? Who? Or who isn't, I should
4: right.
22: say. The high-stakes U.S. Senate special election matchup also locked in. Incumbent Republican Senator Ashley Moody is going to be facing Democratic challenger Angie Nixon. Now, Nixon is the progressive state representative, captured 56% of the vote, defeating favorite Alex Vindman. She overcame a massive 16-1 funding deficit to secure that win. The high-stakes congressional races also very closely watched last night unfolding right before our eyes. The newly redrawn 20th congressional district, Florida's most heavily Democratic seat, going to incumbent Representative Debbie Wasserman Schultz, who secured her primary victory with 45.3% of the total vote. The win coming despite some heavy friction over the seat's shifting demographics. The 20th District, a major black vote town, which represented 42% of the voting age population.
0: What was important in this election and what we talked about throughout the whole campaign was that people on balance needed to take the totality of things that matter to them and who represented them and make a decision.
22: Local groups argued the seat should be held by a black Democrat. However, her four black primary challengers split the vote. Former Broward Mayor Dale Holness finished a distant second with a little over 23%. Progressive activist Elijah Manley took 13.9%. So Wasserman Schultz advances to face Republican Brent Anderson this fall.
4: Yeah, then what about that federally indicted Sheila Sherfalus McCormick getting 9%?
22: 9%. And I kept looking to see if I could find her with a ring on.
4: Yeah.
22: Didn't see it.
4: Yeah, she beat Uncle Luke, too. I mean, my God, what are those 6,000 voters thinking?
22: I know.
4: All right, what about
22: crew lives forever.
4: What about some of the other races?
22: Yeah, we've got District 24. That was a pretty intense run with Commissioner Oliver Gilbert. He clinched the Democratic nomination. State Senator Chevron Jones officially conceded the race, trailing him by just 2 percentage point margin. Gilbert will face Republican Tay Brown. You've got incumbent Democrat Jared Moskowitz, who secured 63% of the vote. He easily defeated the socialist primary challenger in that race, Oliver Larkin, the 34-year-old union organizer. So Moskowitz is set basically for the high-stakes November matchup against Republican Scott Singer. And then District 27. I love this one because it's former TV anchor versus former TV anchor. Maria Elvira Salazar for Republicans versus Democrat Elliot Rodriguez.
1: 80% plus. It's a lot of numbers, thanks to everyone who voted for me.
22: Rodriguez, unfortunately, did not make an appearance last night. He did release a statement saying, quote, that this election is going to come down to a simple question. After 6 years, are the people of Miami-Dade and District 27 better off because of the job she's done? I believe we deserve better.
4: I don't understand. You're a former TV anchor. You can't get in front of a camera when you win the race.
7: Right. Yeah, that's exactly what I thought, too. What is he doing?
4: What's up with that? And real quick, going back to House District 25, Jared Moskowitz, he will face Republican Scott Singer, and that is going to be Florida's big toss-up race. There are going to be a few races that could be close, but that one is the one that's categorized as toss-up by the Cook Political Report. It's expected to be a razor-thin race. Also, you had Mike Beltran defeating Kevin Steele in the District 14 Republican primary. That is a key race because Beltran now going to go up against incumbent Democrat Kathy Castor in a newly redrawn district that favors Republicans. And real quick, going back to the big story this morning, and it's Angie Nixon and her upset victory over Alex Vindman. If you've heard the name Angie Nixon before, you're not sure where you heard it, remember, she was the one who was on the House floor during the redistricting vote. She's a state representative from up in Northeast Florida, and she had a bullhorn.
22: Etiquette at its best.
4: Yeah, and I think what's most outrageous about that is she didn't need the bullhorn. She was loud enough.
7: Right, she was loud enough. She blew out another member's ear doing that. But I think, I mean, she won, and it's the performative politics, too.
4: Exactly.
7: Like, that's what I think helped her win.
4: Mm-hmm. And she also was arrested the next day after that doing a sit-in outside the governor's office, and her supporters, they were thrilled. I have a little bit of bad news for them. She's not going to win.
22: Yeah, no.
4: She's not going to win. I think Ashley Moody is excited. I think National Democrats are excited because they're not going to be spending money on that race now because Andy Nixon, she doesn't have a chance. But her getting that nomination and going to the general election could help David Jolly in the general election because she is without a doubt going to energize the black vote here in Florida. It's a key constituency for Democrats if they want any chance of winning a statewide race in November. But he's going to have to distance himself a bit from the fact that she is part of the Democratic Socialists of America. And the reason is It's not popular, socialism, especially in South Florida. There was an AP report yesterday that featured a 70-year-old Miami retiree, native of Cuba, been voting Republican since becoming a citizen more than 25 years ago. The economy, major factor in this election. But despite, you know, the conditions, the economic conditions here in the state, still going Republican. And the reason, quote, I came from one country that is socialist. Democrats are similar to socialists.
7: Right. Yep.
4: So David Jolly going to have to walk that fine line between keeping Angie Nixon close, but then not too close because...
22: Or rebrand the party and call it something else.
4: Right. Exactly. All right. Natalie Rodriguez with today's top stories. Natalie, thanks so much.
22: You got it.
4: Now let's bring in AccuWeather meteorologist Jason Catarina for today's forecast, brought to you by Massey Services, keeping pests out of your home since 1985. Jason, record heat again yesterday. Are more records going down today?
2: Indeed. We're going to drop the record from Miami today. The old record, 95. It was tied last year in 2025, but we're going to knock it out of the park today up to 97 with a thunderstorm this afternoon. Of course, factor in the humidity. It will feel greater than 100. So please stay well hydrated. Be careful out there today. Partly cloudy. Little relief from the heat tonight, only down to 80. Not a record tomorrow, but still hot, partly sunny, a thunderstorm in spots for the afternoon. In fact, that's going to be the forecast for Thursday, Friday, and Saturday. 95 tomorrow, 94 Friday, and 92 Saturday. For Tampa today, periods of clouds and sun, a thunderstorm in a couple of spots. Hot and humid, but not as hot as Miami. 91 today. Humid tonight, only down to 80. Then clouds and sun with a thunderstorm tomorrow. Still humid, still hot, the high of 90.
4: All right. AccuWeather meteorologist Jason Catarina with us. When we come back, in a moment, a Florida politician accused of child sex abuse. We'll get to that disturbing story in 2 minutes for you here on The Ryan Gorman Show.
20: Palm Harbor southbound on Palm Harbor Boulevard, approaching Alderman Road, looking like no lanes, block congestion in both directions on Bay Pines Boulevard between 100th Way and 150th Avenue. 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
4: Yesterday, Attorney General James Utmeyer announced that 67-year-old Palm Beach County Clerk of Court and Comptroller Michael Caruso was arrested on 5 felony charges related to alleged child sexual abuse. An arrest affidavit alleges Caruso sexually abused a child younger than 12 multiple times over the past 2 years, including around Thanksgiving in 2024 and during a family cruise in August of 2025. The documents say the victim's parents trusted Caruso to be alone with the child. And if you read the documents and you get a sense as to who Caruso is to the child, you'll understand why they trusted that person. And Caruso denied the wrongdoing when confronted by the child's father. After news of the arrest broke, Governor DeSantis suspended Caruso from office, barring him from official duties and from receiving pay, and said this.
8: It's obviously horrific crimes, but it's also tough to build these cases. And so they've worked very hard to build the case that could withstand the legal system. Once they were willing to go and pull the trigger, you know, on the arrest, obviously it was a very easy decision for me to yank him from that position.
4: He also said if Caruso is convicted, he's going to be in for a world of hurt. Now, Caruso was appointed clerk by DeSantis in August of 2025 after serving 7 years in the Florida House. He was an ally of the governor's. His first court appearance is going to be this morning. As a Florida lawmaker, Caruso supported the death penalty for pedophiles in 2023. And now that's exactly what he could face. He was previously accused of child sex abuse by his first wife. He dismissed the allegations as false. He would go on to get elected 3 times and have DeSantis appoint him to that clerk of court position after those allegations were made. They were made back in 2013. There's also been some criticism over how much information about the victim was released. And then I don't know if you read any of the details from the actual documents, but it's
7: disturbing.
4: So disturbing. It's disturbing what the victim ended up doing to another family member, and it was based on what Caruso allegedly did to the victim.
7: Right. He learned it. And then, yeah, it's so horrifying what happened here. And the fact that it had likely happened years ago and nobody did anything about it. Yeah. And this guy had so many years, you know, in office, and then to have this happen, it's just so disturbing. And the fact that, you know, they identified the kid by, they didn't put the child's name in there at all, but they gave enough information that should have been redacted so that anybody can figure out exactly who it was.
4: I think that's right. And you've got some lawmakers and some prominent people here in the state who are big voices on child sex abuse issues coming out and saying, like, this needed to be more redacted than it was.
7: Yeah, Lauren Book, who was a former Senate Democratic leader, and she also has a nonprofit, Lauren's Kids, because she was an abuse victim. So she's an advocate, and she said it was really unacceptable that they did it this way.
4: All right, when we come back in a moment, the WNBA responds after fans claim they were forced to cover up a so-called offensive shirt at a recent game. Dana has that trending story next here on The Ryan Gorman Show.
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1: Mike Lester, fiduciary wealth manager and founder of Talon, is in the studio. I'm Cheryl White. And Mike, I want to talk about annuity sales right now.
2: Okay.
1: Yeah, they're through the roof. $464 billion in 2025.
2: And every time you bring it up, they're always through the roof.
1: I know.
2: Okay.
1: Why is that?
2: I think I know why. Doesn't mean I have to agree with it. There is the incentive to promote them. And then I would take it a step further and I would say it's marketing. The more information you get out there, or the more awareness that the insurance industry, which, I mean, all annuities come from insurance companies, just in case some of our listeners don't know. So these are insurance products that are generated by life insurance companies. And it's very, very profitable for not just the insurance companies, but it's also very profitable for the advisors that sell them to promote them. They're both doing well. So the more you can sell, the more you can make, and then the more you want to sell, and marketing makes that happen. You would think that there was a tremendous amount of regulation when it comes to annuities in general and advertising for annuities and all of that.
1: Well, yes.
2: Well, yeah, one would think. And it's not that there aren't rules, and it's not that there isn't regulation, but somebody has to actually enforce it, right, for anything to ever happen. And that's a big, big problem. So the financial services industry, not the insurance industry, but the financial services industry, the more regulated side of it where we are, you know, being fiduciaries and SEC registered, it has been fighting for years to have way, way more regulation and tougher rules and everything else when it comes to the annuities. And they've had a very, very hard time doing it. So I really, really hate that the industry allows the advisors and the insurance companies to state that the money that you get out of your fixed index annuity is income. It's horribly misleading. I haven't experienced that. To me, income is, let's say you had $100,000, you invested it. Let's say you made 10% on your $100,000. Now I've got $110,000. I pull the $10,000 out, I still have $100,000. That was income. I made the money. The fixed index annuities, very, very rarely, if, you know, and over a long enough period of time, in my opinion, never work that way. So if somebody is taking your money, putting it into an account, telling you have to leave it locked up in there for 10 years and saying you get guaranteed income, but every time they send money to your checking account, they're just paying you out of your own pocket, it's not income.
1: If you have questions about annuities or would like to learn more about Mike and the Talon team, call 813-797-7000 and ask about your complimentary comprehensive financial plan, plus the gift of a will and trust, no cost and no obligation. 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
5: 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Two WNBA fans were asked to cover their shirts at Sunday's Dream Fever game, and the league actually took a stand saying this should not have happened. So the fans, a mother and daughter, were told by security at the Gateway Center Arena in Atlanta that the shirts that had XX-XY on them were considered offensive. So the XXXY is a symbol that represents a belief in the traditional definitions of male and female. So given all the controversy lately over the WNBA and trans athletes, they were making a statement. Here's what they said after the game.
6: We were made to cover up our XXXY shirts at this game.
7: Wait, are you serious?
6: Yes.
8: They gave us shirts.
6: They gave us T-shirts during overtime and told us we had to leave.
8: And this is for the girls.
6: Or cover our shirts.
5: So apparently they say another fan who was wearing a Protect Trans Rights shirt and had been asked to cover that up told on them because, you know, this person thought it was a double standard that, you know, her shirt had to be covered up. So the Dream released a statement saying that they also disagreed with WNBA security officers, saying the Atlanta Dream believes in creating a safe and inclusive environment for everyone. Unfortunately, at last night's game, security took actions that fell short of that standard. At no point was Dream personnel involved in the decisions made by WNBA security. And again, the WNBA said this should not have happened.
9: Yeah, it shouldn't have happened. It's stupid that you would ask people to cover up those shirts.
0: but also

0: I'll be honest.
1: Mm-hmm.
0: I just can't stand people who, whether it's like a pro trans shirt or, you know, a pro
1: XXXY, yeah, yeah. You know.
0: I just, like, no, nobody cares. Wear the attire of the team you're rooting for at the game. Like, you're not changing right. anybody's mind.
1: Everybody wants to make
0: it.
1: A statement yeah. and be provocative. They shouldn't have been told to cover it up.
0: Not
1: but
0: at all.
1: When
0: right.
1: you do that.
0: Mm-hmm. When we come back, we'll get the inside scoop on yesterday's primary election results and what they mean for the general election from the publisher of Florida Politics, Peter Schorsch, after your local news, traffic, and weather here on The Ryan Gorman Show.
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10: It's 85 degrees. Good morning, I'm Chris Trankman. Your Tampa Bay forecast. A heat advisory from 11 a.m. to 7 p.m. A mix of sun and clouds with a 50-50 chance for thunderstorms and a high 93. Our top story at 8:30. Florida's primary election is in the books, and we now know the nominees for governor.
11: Congressman Byron Donalds winning Florida's GOP gubernatorial primary.
12: My administration will be guided by three pillars: making Florida accountable, achievable, and most of all, affordable.
11: Donalds, who is backed by President Trump, defeating challengers, including Florida Lieutenant Governor Jay Collins. He'll face former Representative David Jolly in November.
13: Voters are desperate for change. We are believing in each other. Folks, I am begging you right now, believe in something better.
11: Jolly, a former Republican, defeating several challengers to secure the Democratic nomination for governor. The two are hoping to succeed term-limited GOP Governor Ron DeSantis. Kristen Goodwin, Fox News.
10: One more round of voting is needed in the St. Petersburg mayor's race. Incumbent Ken Welch and former Congressman Charlie Crist advanced to a runoff in November. Crist came in first, but he didn't get the majority he needed to avoid a runoff. Florida puts to death its 13th inmate of the year.
14: 61-year-old William Francis Sylvia, convicted of shooting his estranged wife to death and wounding his mother-in-law in 2006, given a 3-drug lethal injection. His last words, a priest by his side, was that the killing was an accident. But court records show that after he barged into a family picnic at the mother-in-law's house in a failed attempt to win a reconciliation, Sylvia went back to his truck, retrieved a shotgun, and shot both women. Gary Baumgarten, Fox News.
10: Buccaneers fans will get their first look this weekend at Baker Mayfield and the team's new offense. He's expected to start at quarterback in Saturday's preseason game against the Kansas City Chiefs at Raymond James Stadium. The Tampa Bay Rays continue to struggle on the homestand. The Toronto Blue Jays beat the Rays 10-5 last night at Tropicana Field. Since coming home after winning 9 straight on the road, Tampa Bay has gone 1-4. Tampa Bay traffic and weather coming up. Next news update in 30 minutes. I'm Chris Trankman, News Radio WFLA.
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17: 275 northbound over the Howard Franklin Bridge has been doing well. People are getting used to the temporary off-ramp to westbound State Road 60 to get you to the airport, and northbound on the Veterans Expressway. To the south, we're seeing a slowdown on 275 southbound in St. Pete before 38th Avenue North, and northbound from right around 18th Avenue South up towards 30th Avenue North. No major delays at all on US 19. I'm Pat Largo, News Radio WFLA.
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19: Although we will see a few more downpours across the Tampa Bay area today, the heat remains the focus, with another heat advisory in effect at 11 a.m. till 7 p.m. for feels like temperatures today between 108 and 112 this afternoon. Actual temperatures will be in the low to mid 90s, and there's a 30% chance for a few spotty, mainly afternoon downpours. We'll dry out tonight, increasing those rain chances to a 40% tomorrow through the weekend. I'm Max Defender 8 meteorologist Amanda Holly.
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0: Let's bring in the publisher of Florida Politics, Peter Shorsch. You can find all of his work and all of his team's fantastic primary election reporting, and there's a lot of it, at FloridaPolitics.com. Peter joins us here on the Ryan Gorman Show. And Peter, let's start with your top takeaways from Florida's primary election.
24: The establishment had a mixed bag last night.
0: Yeah.
24: Whether it be the Trump-endorsed candidates like Catalina Loss in CD19, the old Byron Donald seat, or, you know, Alex Vindman losing to Angie Nixon. The Florida GOP chair lost his race in Florida CD2. Across the state, there were a lot of examples where I think voter discontent on both sides is through the roof, whether it be Iran war, whether it be affordability, whether it be socialism, fascism. I don't know what ism, but people are mad as hell and they're not going to take it anymore. I don't know if it's Tea Party revolt level, but I've said that all along that I felt like this race was shaping up to be a 2006 kind of wipeout. And I feel I still, after last night's results, the anger is still there across the board.
0: I also thought what was interesting, the carpetbaggers, the candidates who came from out of state, a lot of them had a lot of outside money backing them. They didn't really know their districts. They didn't really know the state of Florida, Alex Vindman included. They thought they can come in and just win these elections, and they learned a tough lesson. Not that easy.
24: You know, I think there's also a corollary to that. You know, one of the things that I saw was is that, you know, the big money didn't always play. There's, you know, and I don't know if it's, you know, obviously this is morning after and we're still trying to figure out what happened. But, you know, there's just a lot of examples of just of, you know, with the AI generated stuff where it just is falling flat. The TV ads, the attacks, they're so over the top and ridiculous. Yeah. And listen, I love a good over the top, ridiculous attack. But it just felt like, you know, Angie Nixon beating Vindman is such an example of the candidates, you know, hustling.
0: Yes.
24: You know, it just, and then I will, as a corollary to that, I will say, you know, without a strong independent news media, you know, with decimation of newspapers, lack of TV coverage, et cetera, you know, there just isn't a counterbalance for candidates to go to when they are attacked. I saw that in a lot of down ballot races, where the paid media really was the only thing defining the candidates one way or the other.
0: We're joined by the publisher of Florida Politics, Peter Schorsch. Let's talk about Angie Nixon, the big upset win over Alex Vindman. I'm watching a national news narrative paint this as a surge among the Democratic socialists in Florida, whereas I tend to think the real story with this race is more like you said, she put in the work on the ground and also she energized the black vote here in Florida. I think it's much more that than anything tied to Democratic socialism.
24: I agree with you. We're going to see a lot of, you know, talk about carpetbagging. We're going to see that out of the media as they try to, you know, extend the DSA narrative from up in the Midwest down to here.
0: Mm-hmm.
24: I mean, Ryan, I do remember a guy coming on your show 2 weeks ago, and you said, hey, is there an upset? You know, and I'm like, could Angie Nixon? Now, it wasn't a full-throated, you know, put $100,000 at the bookie table, but I think I hedged pretty good there.
0: I've also mentioned throughout the morning that you know, you made the point last week that an Angie Nixon win in that Senate race, obviously good news for Ashley Moody, but also good news for the National Democratic Party, and I'm going to spend money on the race here, but also good news maybe for David Jolly.
24: It's great news for David Jolly, who, you know, let's face it, you have two very centrist, I call them Wonder Bread candidates. You know, Gwen Graham and David Jolly are really white. I mean, they're not even, like, I mean, they're just blindingly white. And I don't think that they do a lot to inspire. I don't think that they, you know, the black vote already kind of upset and kind of turned off by the reapportionment process.
0: Yeah.
24: I feel like they, you know, seem a little beaten down, probably more so than ever.
0: Yeah, I feel like they're not being
24: heard.
0: They
24: have not had a reason to turn out in November. And now Angie Nixon, who, you know, she knows how to organize. You know, she will cover David's left flank for him pretty well. And now David can kind of, you know, stay in that centrist lane. And that's why, like, we had a poll out this morning. It was from the Democratic Governors Association, but it shows that 18% of Republicans are considering flipping to the Democratic vote. That is really bad news for Byron Donalds waking up the day after securing his primary.
0: We're joined by the publisher of Florida Politics, Peter Schorsch. What Jolly has to do, though, is walk that fine line of distancing himself from Angie Nixon, the socialism thing, which he was already doing last night, but also embracing her to try to make sure that minority vote comes home for him. It's going to be an interesting tightrope walk. Meanwhile, you've got an opening for Ashley Moody and Byron Donalds now to just hang that socialism thing around Democrats' necks here in Florida, where, especially in South Florida, it ain't popular.
24: No, and they've got the money to back it up, too. Mm-hmm. I think you will see, you know, I told you I thought I was going to see a lot of Leo Gavone next to David Jolly, referring back to the scandal that plagued him early on. But I think now every ad, you kind of make it like Angie Nixon is David right. Jolly's running mate.
0: Yeah, Angie Nixon and Abdul El Sayed and Zohran Mamdani.
24: Exactly. That is going to be the new squad right mm-hmm. there is going to be all over your television set
0: yep.
24: come October.
0: Last thing for you, we're joined by the publisher of Florida Politics, Peter Schorsch. Lieutenant Governor Jay Collins, who as expected lost to Byron Donalds in the Republican primary race for governor. He announces Florida Director of Emergency Management, Kevin Guthrie, is going to be his running mate like the day before the primary race. Now, Guthrie out from his position in the middle of hurricane season. And the question everybody has, why did Kevin Guthrie do that? It was like a kamikaze mission. Any insight there?
24: There's a little bit of a dust up with him and the governor's office over who is in charge of fire response. The wildfires that plagued us earlier this summer, that was an issue. I know that sounds small, but evidently the debate got very heated with them. There's been some also, I texted it out and tweeted it out, but I never did a full report. Kevin Guthrie's like main lieutenant at Florida CERT emergency response team is suspended from office right now. There's some sort of sexual harassment issue going on. I haven't drilled down on it, but I know he was suspended. I actually talked with Guthrie about it. Office is kind of in shambles. And, you know, Alan Levine, former Bush administration staffer, now in the private sector, came on Twitter yesterday and said, hey, listen, the model for hurricane response was designed up by Bush and mm-hmm. Crist a long time ago. Don't overstate how, you know, some of these guys coming into this position, yeah, they do well, but are they program quarterbacks? Mm-hmm. You know, that kind of thing. A little bit of that. So maybe his stature was a little overstated going into this, and it certainly sounds like he had some issues in his office throughout the summer.
0: All right, the publisher of Florida Politics, Peter Schorsch. You can find all of his work and all of his team's really great reporting on so many different angles and races with this Florida primary election at floridapolitics.com. Peter, really appreciate it. Talk to you soon.
24: All right, thanks for having me on, Ryan.
0: All right, when we come back in a moment, more of your reaction to what we covered on the show this morning, including the primary election and a whole lot more. We'll get to that next here on The Ryan Gorman Show.
17: Accident with lane blockage in St. Pete, 275 southbound approaching 38th Avenue North, blocking the center lane, and a crash blocking the left lane MLK Jr. Boulevard westbound at North Boulevard in Tampa. 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
0: So earlier in the show, I mentioned that I had reached out to the David Jolly campaign and the Byron Donalds campaign. I reached out to them early in the day yesterday. Kind of had a feeling they were going to win the races.
19: Right.
0: And I wanted to see if we could get them on this week. I was shooting for tomorrow. Today, you know, the day after the election, I'm sure they're exhausted. Their staff is exhausted. And, you know, I figured...
19: Let them have a day to recover.
0: We've got enough to cover. I wanted to step through all the races. I wanted to have analysts like Peter Schorsch on. So I reached out to both campaigns to try to get them on the show. I heard back from the Jolly campaign almost right away. I think he will be a go, hopefully, for tomorrow. Haven't heard back from the Byron Donalds campaign. Hoping to hear back from them. Again, now that we're in the general election, and I don't have to invite, you know, 100 candidates on every Tom, Dick, and Harry running for office. we'll have some of these statewide candidates, have some of the candidates from the key congressional races on the show. And my plan is to, for these interviews with Jolly and with Donalds, I just wanted to have them on for a couple of minutes. They just won their party's nomination. Just a quick interview. But then I also said in my email to them, I want them, when they're in the area, to come in studio and do a long form interview. Sit down for like 30 minutes. We'll record it, put it on YouTube, put the full thing on the podcast. Then I'll run clips on the show. And we got a text, and it's very easy to send us a text now. You just go to RyanGormanShow.com. It could not be easier if you want to try and do that at some point. Text said, regarding interviews with candidates running for governor, I, as a Ryan Gorman Show listener, want a live interview with Byron Donalds, not a podcast. Live. Here's the thing. I could do, and I plan on doing it for Donalds and Jolly, assuming they both come on, a quick live interview tomorrow or Friday. But I want these candidates to sit down for like 30 minutes. Because when you're doing 7 minutes, which is about what we have, you really can't get into the issues. Or if we've got to stop and then we come back. I mean, it's just, I want them in studio, a nice conversation where we could really go in depth on some things.
19: Yeah, and you can ask follow-up questions.
0: Exactly, yeah. Which is important with politicians. And then, you know, we're going to play a lot of it on the show, some of the key moments. And then you can go and watch it or listen to it whenever you want, the whole thing. I just think that's a really good setup. So we're trying to give everyone a little bit of everything.
9: Right. I think maybe this listener was saying they want a full, long, live interview, you know, look, just...
0: I wish I could clear out 30 minutes.
9: Yeah. I'll say it without commercials.
0: Yeah, I get it. But I think my approach is probably going to go over better with everybody, including our bosses. So hopefully we'll get that done and we'll have some of these candidates on for you over the course of the next couple of months leading up to the general election. When we come back, what you missed this morning and some of the stories to keep an eye on today. We'll get to that in a moment here on the Ryan Gorman Show.
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17: Tampa crash, MLK Jr. Boulevard westbound at North Boulevard. Accident on State Road 60 westbound approaching Kingsway Road, right lane blocked. And one in Pinellas, Brian Derry Road at Belcher Road. 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
0: Wrapping things up with the final few moments of the show here on this Wednesday morning. 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Also, if you've got some top takeaways from the primary election, Angie Nixon's big upset win over Alex Vindman, are you excited about Byron Donalds being the Republican nominee, David Jolly being the Democratic nominee? Did you even bother to vote in the primary election? 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Big thanks to James Berlander, Brianna Torres, and Laura Vaughn for their work on the show this morning. And we'll be back with you first thing tomorrow here on WIOD in South Florida, WFLA in the Tampa Bay area, and everywhere on your iHeartRadio app. Have a great rest of your day.
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29: Good morning. I'm Chris Trankman. Your Tampa Bay forecast. A heat advisory from 11 a.m. to 7 p.m. A mix of sun and clouds with a 50-50 chance for thunderstorms. High 93. Traffic and your complete forecast from Channel 8 meteorologist Amanda Holly coming up. Our top story. The race for Florida governor is set. Congressman Byron Donalds beat out Lieutenant Governor Jake Collins, James Fishback, and Paul Renner to secure the GOP nomination. Donalds spoke of his family's humble beginnings.
30: If you work hard, you can get ahead, own a home, raise your family, and give your kids a better shot than you had without government holding you back.
29: During his victory speech, Donald vowed property tax cuts, whether or not Amendment 3 is approved in November. The Democratic nominee for governor, David Jolly, easily won his race. Jolly vows to loosen the Republican stranglehold on the state by beating Donald's. Jolly did not shy away from his Republican roots at his victory speech in Miami Lakes.
31: Yes, as an old school Republican, I talk about ending the culture wars not to celebrate some progressive platform, but because I still believe in the old school Republican libertarian policy that government should simply stay out of your life and stay out of your bedroom and stay out of your neighborhood.
29: Jolly stressing restoring Florida's affordability, insurance, home ownership, and health care. A surprise for Democrats in the U.S. Senate primary. Progressive State Representative Angie Nixon, who recently joined the Democratic Socialists of America, defeated centrist Alex Vindman.
32: Medicare for all! Yeah. Universal child care! Real affordable housing!
29: Nixon will face Republican Ashley Moody, who opened up on Nixon in her victory speech.
33: Angie Nixon, who will be my opponent in November, and her comrades want to destroy this country. and everything that it is built on.
29: Moody easily won the Republican Senate primary. In Tampa Bay area races, Ventrice Driscoll of Tampa is heading back to Tallahassee, but in a new role. The state representative beat State Representative Michelle Rayner in a universal primary for Senate District 16. The state of Florida carrying out its 13th execution Tuesday night. William Sylvia was convicted in the 2006 murder of his estranged wife and nearly killed her mother in Seminole County. The Florida Department of Corrections Director of Communications, Jordan Kirkland.
1: Inmate Silva woke up at 6 a.m. He was provided his last meal, which consisted of burger, French fries, onion rings, dark chocolate, and root beer. He didn't have any visitors today, but he did meet with his spiritual advisor.
29: Another execution scheduled in 2 weeks. Tampa Bay traffic and weather coming up. Next news update in 30 minutes. I'm Chris Trankman, News Radio WFLA.
2: This is a Bloomberg Money Minute. Discount retailing giant TJX is expanding its footprint. The company behind TJ Maxx, Marshalls, and HomeGoods says it plans to open new stores at a faster clip, targeting 4% growth starting next year. But this comes at a time when inflation has eaten away at consumer buying power. This seems to worry investors, which are sending shares lower. Overall, it's an about-face on Wall Street. S&P futures are now on the rise after holding steady through most of the morning. We're watching shares of Moderna, which are surging after its cancer vaccine helped cut the recurrence of melanoma. And forget Tinder, LinkedIn may be the new place to find a date. Tired of swiping? More singles are sliding into DMs on the professional networking site, according to the Wall Street Journal. The app's guidelines forbid any kind of romantic advances, but a survey from resume platform Zetti finds that 1 in 4 professionals believe using LinkedIn as a dating tool can be acceptable. This report is sponsored by Fidelity. Courtney Donahoe, Bloomberg Radio.
17: St. Pete crash on the left shoulder now, 275 southbound approaching 38th Avenue North. Hillsborough crash 75 northbound at State Road 60, and a crash with lane blockage, Veterans Expressway southbound at State Road 54. 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
3: Although we will see a few more downpours across the Tampa Bay area today, the heat remains the focus, with another heat advisory in effect at 11 a.m. till 7 p.m. for feels like temperatures today between 108 and 112 this afternoon. Actual temperatures will be in the low to mid 90s, and there's a 30% chance for a few spotty, mainly afternoon downpours. We'll dry out tonight, increasing those rain chances to a 40% tomorrow through the weekend. I'm Max Defender 8 meteorologist Amanda Holly.
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5: Good morning, I'm Chris Trankman. Your Tampa Bay forecast. A heat advisory from 11 a.m. to 7 p.m. A mix of clouds and sun with a 50-50 chance for thunderstorms and a high 93. Our top story. The race to replace Governor Ron DeSantis is on, as both the Republican and Democratic candidates are set, along with multiple other races, following the primary election on Tuesday.
6: President Trump backed Congressman Byron Donalds, winning Florida's GOP gubernatorial primary. He'll take on former Representative David Jolly in November, a former Republican who won the Democratic primary for governor. In the Senate race, State Representative Angie Nixon winning the Democratic primary, incumbent GOP Senator Ashley Moody winning the Republican nomination, Representative Debbie Wasserman Schultz clinching the Democratic nomination for Florida's redrawn 20th congressional district, and incumbent Congressman Corey Mills losing the GOP primary in the 7th congressional district to former news anchor Ryan Elijah. Mills, who is backed by President Trump, faces allegations of sexual misconduct, domestic abuse, and campaign finance violations. Kristen Goodwin, Fox News.
5: Candidates endorsed by President Trump taking a few hits in Tuesday's primaries. Trump's pick for governor of Wyoming, Megan Degenfelder, lost her primary to State Senator Eric Barlow. The state of Alaska was also in play last night.
7: Republican Senator Dan Sullivan and Democratic former Congresswoman Mary Peltola advanced to November's general election on Tuesday, setting the stage for what's expected to be an expensive race and a fight for a seat that could determine the balance of power in the U.S. Senate. Independent Bill Hill and Republican U.S. Representative Nick Begich have advanced to the general election for Alaska's only U.S. House seat. And Democrats Jonathan Kreiss Tompkins and Tom Begich are among four people who will advance to the general election for governor in Alaska in a ranked choice general election. Ted Lindner, Fox News.
5: President Trump is pausing a planned wave of tariffs that was set to hit Canada at midnight. Tampa Bay traffic and weather coming up. Next news update in 30 minutes. I'm Chris Trankman, News Radio WFLA.
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10: 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It's getting better on southbound 275, around 38 from an accident out of the way. And that accident at I-4 and 92 westbound. 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
12: Although we will see a few more downpours across the Tampa Bay area today, the heat remains the focus, with another heat advisory in effect at 11 a.m. till 7 p.m. for feels like temperatures today between 108 and 112 this afternoon. Actual temperatures will be in the low to mid 90s, and there's a 30% chance for a few spotty, mainly afternoon downpours. We'll dry out tonight, increasing those rain chances to a 40% tomorrow through the weekend. I'm Max Defender 8 meteorologist Amanda Holly.
3: 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Reigning champ Chris Cyborg defends her title against Caitlin Vieira. 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
13: Several NFL teams are holding joint practices this week. A Saints-Cowboys practice yesterday went off the rails with helmets tossed and punches thrown during multiple fights. The New York Giants are adding some backfield depth. They signed veteran running back Najee Harris to a one-year deal. Some history in the WNBA. Indiana's Kelsey Mitchell scored 29, and the Fever's win in Toronto, her record-tying 20th consecutive game with 20 or more points. I'm Matt McCoy.
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17: Justin at JustinBarkley.com, at Mr. Justin Barkley, all over social media, if you'd like to connect. I'd love to hear from you on the Glenn Beck program today. Hey, by the way, we got more. It keeps streaming in as the day goes on. I don't know if they expected her to win this or not, but they are going to clobber her with everything they got. I don't suspect she'll be like an actual viable candidate for Senate, the Democrat, the socialist, Angie Nixon, who defeated Alexander Vindman yesterday. Vindman. Anyway, here she is. This is who Democrats voted for on the floor of the state Senate there in Florida with a full on pink getup, some sort of romper, I think is what they call this. And I was gonna call it a onesie, but I think that's for kids. But anyway, here she is with her onesie, her pink onesie, and her pink bullhorn.
18: I will not allow you to destroy our democracy. This is a violation of the Constitution.
17: Imagine that on the floor of the Senate.
18: It is. It's a violation of the Constitution. I'm out of order, control, and doing illegal things in the state of Florida.
17: This is who they voted for. Incredible. It shows you how bad of a candidate Vindman was. How bad the options really are on the left, in the first place. Want to talk a little bit about this story about Fauci if we can, because there is some news here. I want to deal with some accountability after all, but first, let's dig into some of the polling we just talked about. Some of these issues and some of these races, particularly lately. Jason Buttrell joins us right now from the Glenn Beck program. And, of course, they're on the torch for the insiders behind the scenes, as always. We appreciate it. Thank you, Jason, for your insight. You got some details on some of this polling that's been sort of suspect. There've been some shenanigans afoot.
19: Polls, Justin, have kind of sucked lately.
17: I guess, you know. I'm kind of like a guy that goes, yeah, I don't know if I believe any of them. You know, I don't know if I believe any of the polls. However, you can't always do that because there are some that get it right, but there are so many that have been just completely off here lately, haven't they?
19: Yeah, well, I mean, there was a recent deep dive investigation. Patrick Ruffini put this out on X. I think it was today or last night, and they did a deep dive, his organization, and into 3,000 plus Senate polls over the last four cycles. They've overestimated Democrats in all four cycles. 73% of polls overestimate Democrats, and it's getting worse now in this midterm cycle coming up. And I mean, you in your neck of the woods, Syed, that was, you know, grossly overstated. More weird shenanigans with Hong, Karen Bass, and specifically in the latter two, that group. Did you see that story on Median Strategies that just kind of said, oh, never mind. I know we were way off on those, but it was just a social experiment. Actually said it was a social experiment.
17: Why what does that mean?
19: Exactly. It kind of sounds like they're just scammers and they got caught. I mean, they're just making it up. I looked into this group. I mean, so they overestimated Karen Bass. They way overestimated Hong. The Hong one was just absolutely insane, how much they were giving it to. What did the guy end up beating her by like 0.5% or something like that? But it wildly skewed in hers. Well, yeah, this social experiment group, I looked into them. I tried to deep dive myself, and you come up with, it's almost like trying to track a dark money Soros LLC that's been ran through multiple different shell companies. Right. I mean, I'm being a little bit, you know, I'm overestimating a little bit, but it's basically the same. So the group explicitly have stated they're not seeking publicity attribution for the individuals. Okay, fine. But you look through them, they have no names associated, no bios, LinkedIn is blank, they have no staff lists, they have no corporate officers. Nothing, no material shows up in reporting anywhere. Journalists have reached out to them. They've received no response identifying anyone. They registered for their site on August 10th. So this month via something called Pork Bun LLC.
17: Oh, okay. So Jason, they're basically coming out and saying, look, it was all fake. We made this up. This is the social experiment, right?
19: Yeah.
17: My question is, because it's one thing for something to just be complete baloney, right?
19: Yeah.
17: How does it get reported then with authority, and then the story like picks up and people run with it? There's a bit of a disconnect, and hey, the media once again might have a little responsibility here.
19: Oh, absolutely has a responsibility. And I think that's all part of the strategy. And I guess this is really nothing new. It just, you know, this has been going on since, I mean, yeah. I can remember this happening back. I remember during the George W. Era, multiple different races then that were kind of doing this. Back then, remember, they only had a few cable news, you know, outlets that would start pushing some of this stuff. Now they can do it at a massive scale on social media. And it's, you know, it's no wonder why it's such a big strategy right now. And I think these guys are absolutely scammers. It makes you wonder how many of these other races that we're looking at and we're like, really? You're going with those figures, whether, I mean, places, especially places in deep red states, like in Texas, where we have Tallarico that looks like the biggest dork in the history of biggest dorks is somehow leading Ken Paxton. We're like, really? Is that seriously what's going on? I mean, even these predictions, you look at Vindman. The Vindman, that's another fishy one that you were just talking about. Mm-hmm. Prediction markets, Justin, when those polls opened, still gave Vindman a 92% chance of winning.
17: Wow.
19: 90. But before that, the regular, I'm air quoting now, but you can't see me, you know, establishment polling had him winning by 10. And then he gets defeated. This is one of the biggest scams going into the midterms and then later into the general. And who knows how bad this is going to get? I don't think you can't trust any of this stuff.
17: So we know the history of the push pull, right? Is they're putting this out there, but the hopes is that what will happen, it will sway public opinion. Yeah. Opinion. It might get you to vote for somebody you wouldn't normally vote for. Or, and this is effective too, it may get you to sit this one out. There's no use in voting. The polls show Mike and it's not going to win. And then they have a little effect there as well. But they've been doing these push polls for years and years and years. And the media and the Democrats, but I repeat myself, I mean, these folks are in cahoots on it all.
19: Yeah. And, you know, and the social media driver, along with how, you know, the mainstream media is just going to pick it up, and you're going to get like that guy, you know, flamboyant pollster guy. What's his name on CNN? That's going to be like, oh my gosh, look at this. This is crazy. You know, it sounds like a late night talk show. You know,
17: oh, yeah.
19: What's that guy's name? I cannot remember his name, but, all of these people are picking up these polls and running with them. And it's very effective. It's especially effective in this new age media landscape. And yeah, I don't know, like before people were looking at prediction polls as like, maybe this is the way around it. But now it almost looks like, and actually Median Strategies responded to this allegation specifically, where some people were accusing them of putting out these polls to affect the prediction markets, so then some people could make money on that. They denied that.
17: Oh,
19: but
17: no.
19: That's a whole other angle. I mean, anything real anymore at all in this? I don't think so.
17: That's a really good point. Jason Butthole with us right now. And what you're talking about, these prediction markets. I've seen some stories about how they're going to have to watch carefully election workers, because they might somehow be able to bet on the prediction markets with the information they're getting or seeing, and they might be able to sway things because of that as well. It's adding another murky piece to everything that we don't necessarily need all that. All right. Well, yes, great information there. I want to talk about Fauci. This is another one where we really want to see accountability. We want to see the needle move. But again, the question is, will we ever see anyone be held accountable for some of the things? Well, it turns out there is someone, who's being held accountable. We'll talk about that coming up next right here on the Glenn Beck Program. Quick break, back next.
20: 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That's not fascist. That's just Tuesday. More Glenn Beck straight ahead.
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17: Senator Moody taking on the Democrat Socialist, Angie Nixon, who won yesterday in Florida with some shocking details. The bookstore might be my favorite part of this.
26: My opponent will be a self-proclaimed socialist that proudly signed up and joined the Democratic Socialists of America. That will be my opponent. And on one side, you will have a candidate that stood up for the state in the face of government crackdown, big government, called out Washington, held them to account, has pressed for accountability when they overreached their power and lied to the American people, always stood for independent and American rights. And you're going to have one side that I'm going to be up against that wants to, and the platform says, defund the police, don't fund our military, open up the border, non-citizen voting. I could go on and on.
17: Yeah, it's bad.
26: I'm sure the law enforcement men and women that are here with us tonight love the position they have on abolishing prisons and releasing criminals into our communities. We're not making this stuff up. In the state of Florida, who stood strong in the face of big government, you have now a Democratic Party that has put up as their nominee a self-proclaimed socialist who runs a bookstore called the Resistance Cafe. I am not making this up.
17: the Resistance Cafe.
26: This is not some made-up fiction TV story. This is the election that will take place in this free state of Florida this November.
17: I can't imagine in the free state of Florida that the Resistance Cafe does too well. Switching gears here. Got to get to this story because it's a big one. Former Fauci aide pleads guilty to dodging federal public records laws. A former David Morin's former boss, Anthony Fauci, Politico writes, has said he did not participate in a scheme to hide emails about a controversial researcher's funding. But they pled guilty to this. And again, how this all plays out, folks. And by the way, again, whether or not the guy's going to do any time, whether or not he ends up in the orange jumpsuit and the handcuffs, it's a whole nother deal. I'm not convinced that you're going to see these people fry like maybe they ought to in some ways. Fauci lied. People died. That's the truth. However, and BJ just asked me about this. A producer, BJ, said, "Hey, well, what about the Senate? You know, I know they were going on vacation. Did they ever pass that? Get it through the contempt? And of course, they did
5: from the committee. And we're handling that case like as every American should expect, which is we're looking at it and we're going to do everything we can. If it needs an investigation and it should be investigated, we will absolutely do that. We can't obviously comment. I know you're not asking me to on ongoing investigations, but yes, we did get the referral from the Senate."
17: Attorney General Todd Blanche there, Fox News on Sunday with that news. They're working on it. They're looking at it. Again, I don't know. You know, Fauci's got this blanket pardon out there, but the people around him don't. And one of the things that I think we might see play out of this fact, I think this might be the most likely, if the people around these folks and the folks themselves actually do see jail time, if they actually are held accountable, they might get them on these process crimes. And the process crimes, if you remember back, you think back to how they wanted to get Trump and everybody else, the process crimes were how they, the corrupt Biden administration, the FBI, at the direction of those folks, were looking to get some of that done. Process crimes. And, you know, we just made this point off the air, but this is really interesting. You remember how they got Al Capone? So I don't care how they get these guys. Justice sort of has a funny way of working things out. It can be quite poetic from time to time. And that might be exactly, that just might be exactly what we see playing out here with some of these people around this story specifically. But we had a stack of stories with the Biden administration, the election, Fauci himself, and everything that happened during that moment in time. And an email from my good friend Brad who said, yeah, I prefer to say the COVID restrictions. Because that's the truth. They are the restrictions, not maybe the virus itself, that was responsible for all the things that we see that happened during those times, particularly those kids in school that, again, continue to have issue after issue after issue. We'll talk about that coming up in the program, too, because I think that's how we get to this socialism, communism, all of this just being absorbed. They have no idea. I mean, they have no idea how to read. They have no idea how to do math. They certainly have no clue when it comes to history. So we'll break all that down coming up. Justin Barkley in for Glenn today on the Glenn Beck Program. 888-727-BECK. That's 888-727-BECK. Justin at JustinBarkley.com. Back after this on the Glenn Beck Program.
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11: Good morning, I'm Chris Trankman. Your Tampa Bay forecast, a heat advisory from 11 a.m. to 7 p.m. A mix of sun and clouds with a 50-50 chance for thunderstorms, high 93. Traffic and your complete forecast from Channel 8 meteorologist Amanda Holly coming up. Our top story, the new Republican nominee for governor, Byron Donalds, spent much of his victory speech thanking supporters and attacking his Democratic opponent.
12: David Jolly is out of his mind.
11: And Dr. Anthony Fauci.
12: Anyone who chose Fauci over Florida does not deserve to lead our state into the future.
11: Donald soundly beat Lieutenant Governor Jay Collins and James Fishback, getting 48% of the vote. The Trump-backed nominee says he will pass property tax reform even if the Amendment 3 ballot issue fails to pass. Democratic candidate David Jolly, the clear winner for his party. As the new nominee, Jolly says it's time for the state to show its resilience at a time when leadership is more focused on fighting than fixing Florida.
13: We are more divided than ever before. Our leaders wake up every day and they tell us to hate each other, and it's wrong. It's wrong. This is a moment where we are believing again in each other.
11: At his victory speech in Miami Lakes, the former Republican also thanked the crowd of Democrats for welcoming him into their party. A Democratic socialist beats a centrist in the statewide Florida primary. Angie Nixon, who recently joined the Democratic Socialists of America, defeated Alex Vindman in the U.S. Senate primary, despite getting outspent 16-1.
14: They told us to get in line, but we knew better.
11: Senator Ashley Moody, appointed by Governor DeSantis, easily won her Republican primary, and she immediately tore into Nixon.
26: You have now a Democratic Party that has put up as their nominee a self-proclaimed socialist who runs a bookstore called the Resistance Cafe.
11: Moody and Nixon advanced to the general election. in Tampa Bay area races. He didn't win the job outright, but former Governor Charlie Crist had a strong showing in his campaign to become St. Petersburg's next mayor. He got 35% of the vote, well ahead of sitting mayor Ken Welch.
3: It's just amazing what happened here. You know, we got a 15-point lead. That's incredible. Over an incumbent.
11: Welch got 21%, which was just 3 percentage points higher than city council member Brandy Gabbard and Jim Large.
15: The voters of St. Petersburg made it very clear that this election is not over and this city is not for sale. And I'm grateful to every resident who put their trust in me.
11: Both Crist and Welch advanced to the runoff in November. Fentress Driscoll of Tampa is heading back to Tallahassee. The state representative and House Minority Leader beat State Representative Michelle Rayner in a universal primary for Senate, District 16. Driscoll is replacing Senator Daryl Roussan, who was term limited. An incumbent Republican congressman upset in the primary. Newscaster Ryan Elijah defeated Corey Mills in Congressional District 7. President Trump endorsed Mills last year, but didn't repeat his endorsement recently as he did for other Florida candidates. And Elijah thanked the president for keeping his distance.
16: He knew what he was doing. He let this primary play out. He let the people in this room and the people in Volusia County and Seminole County pick their representatives.
11: Elijah goes on to face Democrat Bail Dalton in the general election. Tampa Bay traffic and weather coming up. Next news update in 30 minutes. I'm Chris Trankman, News Radio WFLA.
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18: 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After a crazy Wednesday morning in traffic, right now it's pretty good. Interstates, bridges, all check and clear. And the earlier accidents out of the way, the only slowdown westbound I-4 approaching downtown Tampa. 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
19: Another day, another heat advisory for the Tampa Bay area from 11 a.m. to 7 p.m. for your Wednesday, with heat indices climbing to 108 up to 112 degrees for the peak heat of the day. Highs will top out in the low to mid 90s. We've got about a 30% chance of some isolated, if not scattered, downpours and storms working their way in from the coast and tracking eastward throughout the rest of the day. Keeping with the heat, with increasing rain chances for the end of this week. I'm XFN 8 meteorologist Juliana Mejia.
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6: Good morning, I'm Chris Trankman. Your Tampa Bay forecast. A heat advisory from 11 a.m. to 7 p.m. A mix of sun and clouds with a 50-50 chance for thunderstorms and a high 93. Our top story at 8:30. Florida's primary election is in the books, and we now know the nominees for governor.
7: Congressman Byron Donalds winning Florida's GOP gubernatorial primary.
8: My administration will be guided by three pillars: making Florida accountable, achievable, and most of all, affordable.
7: Donalds, who is backed by President Trump, defeating challengers, including Florida Lieutenant Governor Jay Collins. He'll face former Representative David Jolly in November.
9: Voters are desperate for change. We are believing in each other. Folks, I am begging you right now, believe in something better.
7: Jolly, a former Republican, defeating several challengers to secure the Democratic nomination for governor. Kristen Goodwin, Fox News.
6: One more round of voting is needed in the St. Petersburg mayor's race. Incumbent Ken Welch and former Congressman Charlie Crist advanced to a runoff in November. Crist came in first, but he didn't get the majority he needed to avoid a runoff. Florida puts to death its 13th inmate of the year.
10: 61-year-old William Sylvia, convicted of shooting his estranged wife to death and wounding his mother-in-law in 2006, given a three-drug lethal injection. His last words, a priest by his side, was that the killing was an accident. But court records show that after he barged into a family picnic at the mother-in-law's house in a failed attempt to win a reconciliation, Sylvia went back to his truck, retrieved a shotgun, and shot both women. Gary Baumgarten, Fox News.
6: The Tampa Bay Rays continue to struggle on the homestand. The Toronto Blue Jays beat the Rays 10-5 last night at Tropicana Field. Since coming home after winning 9 straight on the road, Tampa Bay has gone 1-4. Tampa Bay traffic and weather coming up. Next news update in 30 minutes. I'm Chris Trankman, News Radio WFLA.
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14: And this report is sponsored by Compassion International. It looks great on the interstates and the secondaries. The only slowdown that I could find on the maps or anywhere through the cameras is going to be I-4 westbound approaching downtown from 21st Street, Ybor. Westbound a little slow there. 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
15: 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Another day, another heat advisory for the Tampa Bay area from 11 a.m. to 7 p.m. for your Wednesday, with heat indices climbing to 108, up to 112 degrees for the peak heat of the day. Highs will top out in the low to mid-90s. We've got about a 30% chance of some isolated, if not scattered, downpours and storms working their way in from the coast and tracking eastward throughout the rest of the day. Keeping with the heat, with increasing rain chances for the end of this week. I'm XFN 8 meteorologist Juliana Mejia.
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0: Back at it on the Glenn Beck program. Justin Barkley in for Glenn today. Okay, so, you know, AI is taking over. It's already hard to believe anything you hear. We had a whole conversation about polls earlier this morning with Jason and, you know, the polls that have been wrong. And they've been outright admitting some of these that they're just fake. So how do you know what to trust? You can't trust the media. You can't trust even what you see with your own eyes sometimes. Not to mention, as I said earlier, there are two people look at the same thing and come away with completely different conclusions. I believe, and I know Glenn has talked about this. I've heard him mention it quite a bit before, but we have now entered a time with the way AI can fake video so well, and even photos. I mean, it's better than you know, Photoshop or we're out of time. And I know Glenn said you won't be able to believe what you see. Well, I think we're there. And so that's fantastic, because with all of the other mistrust and everything else that's come in recent years, boy, that just puts fuel on the fire. So where do you go? My faith, I got that answer. It's the only thing that's keeping me grounded, and it has for the last several years. Our good friend Ed Rush is here with us now to talk about the book he's written, God Talks. So we heard him talk about Top Gun fighting and jumping out of airplanes, ejecting if needed. But I think this is an even more interesting and serious topic. Ed, we've broached this before with you, but again, I think we need a little refresher as we continue on these days. Where do folks go if they want to get the truth?
1: Yeah, it's a brilliant way to lead into this, Justin, talking about AI. Like, we go back to the cockpit when I was flying F-18s. There's no time for speculation, nor is there time for theories. I was interested in things that worked right here on planet Earth. I'm talking about lift, weight, drag, thrust, weapons impact zones, probabilities, things that really mean something when you get into combat. And I went to combat twice in Iraq, and those things were very important to us. How far the enemy weapon system could come up and reach us was really important, because I was going to fly above that, typically most of my flights, and I did, to be out of what we call a weapons engagement zone. And if we were wrong about that, people died. And so what's true here on planet Earth is super important. And I think you really laid it out so eloquently in the top of the hour when you were talking about, we live in a divided world where people have like all of these opinions, and it's very difficult at times to try to find out what's true. It's one of the reasons I love this program. It's one of the reasons I'm back here for the third time. And I think the human being quest to answer that question, like what is real, what is true, especially when times are hard, especially when politics are challenging or relationships are difficult or finances are challenging. It's really difficult when you feel like you're grasping at straws to find out what's true. And I spent most of my life, now I was a Christian believer in Jesus since I was 8 years old, but I spent most of my life thinking, you know, God's kind of far off, somewhat disinterested. I mean, he's interested in the big things, but as far as the day-to-day things of my life, my finances or what parking spot I find, maybe he wasn't all that interested in that. And my world got rocked about 16 years ago, back in 2010, when I had a pretty dramatic encounter in a conversation with God. I wasn't planning on having that. I was in the midst of a very big spiritual depression at the time, a difficult time in my life. And that experience led me to really start teaching other people how to have a conversation with God. And I can tell you with 100% certainty, I've taught atheists. I'm not talking about like people who are like, well, you know, I'm not sure. I'm talking about people who adamantly were arguing against the existence of God. I have taught atheists in 10 minutes or less how to have a conversation with God. And the crazy thing about an atheist, like an atheist will come to you with a question, you know, if God is so good, why does evil exist? And if you try to answer that question, they'll just throw another question at you. But when I get asked that question, I'll go, I don't know, let's have a conversation with him. Let's talk to him about it. And I kid you not, every time I've ever had a conversation with an atheist where I led them into a conversation with God, they had an experience, they had a jaw-dropping experience. And the moment they were done, they looked at me and said, what do I do now? And let me just say, when you argue theology, like God's so good, why does evil exist? They never ask you at the end of that, what do you do now? they do when they have a conversation with God. And I bring in the atheist because I'm like, look, if I could teach an atheist how to have a substantive conversation with the living God, I could teach anyone.
0: That's pretty convincing. I mean, obviously we've talked about this before. You know, this is written extensively in the book, but how easy is this? Is this something that is going to take lots of time for somebody? Obviously, if you could talk to the creator of everything, it's probably worth it. But is it something that can happen quickly?
1: It's something that you can make as difficult as you want to make it. let's put it this way. It's like saying this. I've been married for 22 years, right? It's like saying, is it difficult to have a conversation with your spouse? This is very simple. Like, I'm about to go upstairs in the kitchen, and my wife inevitably will be there, and I'll be like, hey, how was your night's sleep? What are you up to today? Like, it's very simple to do that. But I can tell you from experience, you can make that conversation really hard if you want to. You can make it very difficult, depending on how you come into the conversation. My experience with most people is, I'll tell you, anecdotally, I found it easier to teach kids. I found it easier to teach people who have no religious background at all. I find it really easy to teach atheists and skeptics. The people that have the biggest challenge are the people who have been in the church for 40 or 50 years. They've been taught, you know, God doesn't speak that way. And they come into the conversation already knowing that, you know, God's not going to say anything to them. And so, yeah, you can make the conversation as difficult or easy as you want. My experience is if you can give it maybe 15 minutes a day for a week, you'll experience a new level of your ability to communicate with the divine. By the way, I have a lot of people that hear what I just said. They'll immediately go to Twitter and give me all of the theological reasons why they think I'm wrong. And I always tell them the same thing. Why don't you just try it? Like, there's no special verse in, you know, Hesitations 12 that says you should not try to talk to God. Like, there's no, and people are like, this just definitely doesn't work. And I'm like, why don't you try it? And I've never had anyone who really gave it the old college try who it didn't work for. And that, I think, is the best evidence that I could provide.
0: Did you just quote the book of Hesitations?
1: Hesitations. Yeah, anytime, there's a lot of really good rules, you know, yeah, that the Bible lays out for us, you know, like don't steal, you know, don't murder. That list of 10 things is really important. And then there's, yes, like this whole list of made up rules, that Christians make, in order to apparently enslave other Christians to like a new, you know, you get freed from the power of sin and death. That slavery is gone. But, and then people come along and like, but let me just put you into another, slave camp. And it's a bunch of rules that people make up. And so anytime I come across one of these fake Christian rules, there's a lot of them about money. You know, people talk about you shouldn't, you know, shouldn't make money, and like you shouldn't charge this much, or you shouldn't do this, or you shouldn't do that, or like don't do this. It's a lot of rules, right? And so whenever I encounter a rule that's not in the Bible, I just say, you know, that must have come from Hesitations. So, which, by the way, for those of you who are theologically sound, that's not one of the books, okay?
0: So that's like, not a book.
1: It's not a book. I should clarify. Some people are like, I've been looking on the online Bible. Yeah. I can't find this book that he's talking about. Yes, you cannot find this book that he's talking about. So
0: this is a joke. He is being sarcastic. Yeah. Ed Rush is the author of God Talks. By the way, I find that God has quite a sense of humor, so it's fine if we do too, folks. But, you know, I'm kind of curious, Ed, what are some of the most interesting, and we're getting into this conversation because, look, I do believe it's life and death. You know, to be able to hear from the Lord on things that could certainly protect you. I've heard all kinds of stories from people, and I've experienced in my own life in crazy stories that, you know, I just got this feeling or this gut feeling told me not to do this or not to do that. And you know, we're actually approaching the 25th anniversary of September 11th, and there's story after story of people that for some reason or another didn't go to work that day. I'm not saying that the other people that didn't hear from the Lord, whatever happened, but I'm saying that there's stories even in big moments like that we hear George Washington and the founding of this nation. There were so many times when he got on his knees and he heard for the Lord. And we are here today because of it. But what are the stories that you hear from people, maybe some big ones, even in your own life, when they got something that was big, something that was noteworthy from those conversations? Man.
1: What a great question. And interestingly enough, it loops back to what you said in the introduction. We're in this space where we have artificial intelligence, and it's even challenging sometimes to know, is that video that I just watched like a real video? And what's fascinating to me is that for the entirety of human history, we have actually had a technology easily 100 times, probably 1,000 times, and maybe more, like an infinity times more powerful, which is divine intelligence. Like, if you really want an answer to an important question in your life, I think if you're asking AI, you're starting at the wrong spot. You're starting at like level one, when you could be starting at level 1,000, and level 1,000 is DI, divine intelligence. And my experience is God, you can ask God about anything. And I'll just say, Justin, one of the joys of my life, my inbox, we get emails from people who read the book. And by and large, most of them are positive. I'm talking like 99% of them. And they get passed around my team very quickly, because when somebody has a cataclysmic change in their life because of something that they read, because of a conversation they had with God, it fuels what we do. And I'll tell you as many stories as you want to. I will tell you the one that stands out to me the most. I was telling you earlier about this atheist, or having conversations with atheists. The first atheist I encountered, I have to say, I'm almost ashamed to tell you this part of the story, but I have to say, like, I grew up and I was taught that God does not hear people who aren't his people, you know? God is not interested in talking to the sinner, you know, I was told. And so as I started cultivating a conversation with God, and then I started teaching people, I still had that resonant belief. Just so you know, that's not true. I was wrong about that. And I had this woman who came into one of my events who was an atheist. She was a stark atheist. And I'm like, whoa. And so we moved into an exercise where I was teaching people how to ask God questions. And I remember as she pulled her notebook out, I remember asking God, could you make an exception to your rule about not talking to your people? Because I would really like it if you talked to her. Well, needless to say, God didn't have that rule. That rule was probably in hesitations. And excuse me. And next thing you know, this woman is weeping. Now, what was happening, I found out later, was God was bringing her back into a memory. This woman from age 5 to age 17 had been sexually abused by her dad. Now, just pause for a moment and just let you know. I can understand how a 17-year-old would come to the conclusion that there was no heavenly father if her earthly father was such a jerk. Like, I understand that. I have compassion for that.
0: I got to hang on, Ed, because I know this is going to be worth getting to. I got to put you on pause because we have to take a quick break here. I want you to finish this story, but we've got a break. We'll be right back, and I want to hear it because I'm kind of on the edge of my seat here. But they will yell at me if I don't take a break here. So we'll be right back with what happened when she encountered the truth after this on the Glenn Beck Program.
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0: All right. We don't have a lot of time here left, but I thought it was important. Ed Rush, the author of God Talks, in the middle of this, making this great point about the woman who was an atheist. Right in the middle, had a very rough natural childhood and bad relationship with her dad. But you were in the middle of making a great point, and I'm sorry I had to interrupt you, but please continue. We've got about a minute here.
1: She has this unbelievably deep, powerful conversation with God where he brings her back into this memory and literally heals it and then begins fathering her. And I said earlier, when an atheist has an encounter with God, they ask you, what do I do next? She said, what do I do next? It's like God father you for a while. So every Friday, this woman spends an hour, like literally she spends an hour just sitting and listening to God. What an unbelievable transformation. And I tell that story just to represent one literally of thousands of stories that we get of people having a conversation with God. So if you're listening and you're like, gosh, I've never done that, or I would like to try that, take the filter off, remove maybe any sort of false theological constraints and give it a try. Experimenting is the key to finding, new technologies. And it's very simple.
0: Buy the book. I'll just say it. I've read it. It's very easy to go through. It walks you through the process. And I think it is, it's a tool you're going to want in your belt in the coming days ahead, for sure, for everyone. Cause here's the crazy thing. And I know you mentioned this, but Ed, God, doesn't just love Christians. He loves everybody. So, certainly wants to talk to you. Ed, you got something coming up. I got, maybe 15 seconds here that you want to talk about or where folks can find you.
1: Yeah, thanks, Justin, for talking about the book. Grab that. Give it a read. It's super fun, fast, lots of fighter pilot stories, too. We do have a business event coming up in October, so if you're on the business side, interested in maybe taking your business to the next level in a conversation with God, that's all on my website. That's godtalks.com. It's the easiest website to remember, godtalks.com. Thanks, man.
0: God bless you. 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
2: Good morning. I'm Chris Trankman. Your Tampa Bay forecast, a heat advisory from 11 a.m. to 7 p.m., a mix of sun and clouds with a 50-50 chance for thunderstorms, high 93. Traffic and your complete forecast from Channel 8 meteorologist Amanda Holly coming up. Our top story, the race for Florida governor is set. Congressman Byron Donalds beat out Lieutenant Governor Jake Collins, James Fishback, and Paul Renner to secure the GOP nomination. Donalds spoke of his family's humble beginnings.
3: If you work hard, you can get ahead, own a home, raise your family, and give your kids a better shot than you had without government holding you back.
2: During his victory speech, Donalds promised affordability, better education options, and vowed property tax cuts, whether or not Amendment 3 is approved in November. The Democratic nominee for governor, David Jolly, easily won his race. Jolly vows to loosen the Republican stranglehold on the state by beating Donalds. Jolly did not shy away from his Republican roots at his victory speech in Miami Lakes.
4: Yes, as an old school Republican, I talk about ending the culture wars not to celebrate some progressive platform, but because I still believe in the old school Republican libertarian policy that government should simply stay out of your life and stay out of your bedroom and stay out of your neighborhood.
2: Jolly stressing restoring Florida's affordability, insurance, home ownership, and health care. A surprise for Democrats in the U.S. Senate primary. Progressive State Representative Angie Nixon, who recently joined the Democratic Socialists of America, defeated centrist Alex Vindman.
5: Medicare for all! Yeah. Universal child care! Real affordable housing!
2: Nixon will face Republican Ashley Moody, who opened up on Nixon in her victory speech.
6: Nixon, who will be my opponent in November, and her comrades want to destroy this country and everything that it is built on.
2: Moody easily won the Republican Senate primary. In Tampa Bay area races, Ventrice Driscoll of Tampa is heading back to Tallahassee, but in a new role. The state representative and House minority leader beat State Representative Michelle Rayner in a universal primary for Senate District 16. Driscoll replacing Senator Daryl Roussan, who was term limited. In Manatee County, incumbent commissioners Mike Ron and Amanda Ballard easily beat challengers in the Republican primary. Ballard faces Democrat Charles Smith. Ron faces a write-in candidate. The state of Florida carrying out its 13th execution Tuesday night. William Sylvia was convicted in the 2006 murder of his estranged wife and nearly killed her mother in Seminole County. The Florida Department of Corrections Director of Communications, Jordan Kirkland.
25: Inmate Silva woke up at 6 a.m. He was provided his last meal, which consisted of burger, French fries, onion rings, dark chocolate, and root beer. He didn't have any visitors today, but he did meet with his spiritual advisor.
2: Another execution scheduled in 2 weeks. Harold Lucas was convicted of murdering 16-year-old Jill Piper in 1976 in Lee County. Opening arguments and testimony underway in the murder trial of Jeffrey Crump. He's accused of the 1993 rape and murder of Jennifer Odom, who was 12 at the time. Her body was found in Hernando County.
26: That the defendant, Jeffrey Crump, is guilty of kidnapping Jennifer Odom, of sexually battering Jennifer Odom, and of committing murder in the first degree.
2: Jennifer's mother, Renee Converse, was among the first prosecution witnesses. Tampa Bay traffic and weather coming up. Next news update in 30 minutes. I'm Chris Trankman, News Radio WFLA.
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27: Looking at some heavy traffic this morning westbound on I-4 for those who need to travel between 21st Street and the 275 interchange. 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
7: Another day, another heat advisory for the Tampa Bay area from 11 a.m. to 7 p.m. for your Wednesday, with heat indices climbing to 108 up to 112 degrees for the peak heat of the day. Highs will top out in the low to mid 90s. We've got about a 30% chance of some isolated, if not scattered, downpours and storms working their way in from the coast and tracking eastward throughout the rest of the day. Keeping with the heat, with increasing rain chances for the end of this week. I'm XFN 8 meteorologist Juliana Mejia.
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4: Good morning, I'm Chris Trenkman. Your Tampa Bay forecast. A heat advisory until 7 p.m. A mix of sun and clouds with a 50-50 chance for thunderstorms. High 93. Our top story. Testimonies underway in the long-delayed murder trial of Jeffrey Crum, who's accused of raping and killing Jennifer Odom in February of 1993. Lead prosecutor Donald McCatherine says,
5: "In here, a laundry list of similarities between Carol and Murray incident in 1992 and 1993 Jennifer Odom case."
4: Crum's defense attorneys don't believe the state has enough evidence to convict. President Trump threatened to impose 50% tariffs on Canada, but backed off at the last moment.
6: The president hinting to the fact that in a bigger agreement, the Keystone XL pipeline could be revived in that agreement. Now, pipeline business leaders here in the U.S. would like to see that pipeline almost more than the Canadian side, but it would mean a lot of money for the growing Canadian oil industry. The U.S. gets another source of cheaper oil piped into the U.S. if it opens. And now, the additional 50% tariffs on about $20 billion of Canadian imports could still be implemented Thursday morning.
4: Edward Lawrence reporting. The bodies of two Belgian climbers who have been missing in the Swiss Alps for more than three decades have been found at the melting Trift Glacier. On July 26, a hiker found two bodies in southern Switzerland. Climate change has intensified the melting, leading to a surge in the number of bodies being uncovered. Buccaneers fans will get their first look this weekend at Baker Mayfield and the team's new offense. He's expected to start at quarterback in Saturday's preseason game against the Kansas City Chiefs at Raymond James Stadium. Mayfield sat out the first preseason game. Tampa Bay traffic and weather coming up. Next news update in 30 minutes. I'm Chris Trankman, News Radio WFLA.
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9: Still looking at some heavy traffic right now on I-4 westbound for those traveling between 21st Street and 275. No major delays on 275 or I-75. 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
11: Another day, another heat advisory for the Tampa Bay area from 11 a.m. to 7 p.m. for your Wednesday, with heat indices climbing to 108 up to 112 degrees for the peak heat of the day. Highs will top out in the low to mid 90s. We've got about a 30% chance of some isolated, if not scattered, downpours and storms working their way in from the coast and tracking eastward throughout the rest of the day. Keeping with the heat, with increasing rain chances for the end of this week. I'm XFNR 8 meteorologist Juliana Mejia.
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0: All right. So I think probably mentioned this. In fact, right before we got cut off and had to get into the break there with our last guest, Jim Simpson, he was making the point about the Insurrection Act. And I said, now you're speaking my language. And then we had to go to break. Saved by the Bell. But in this case, I actually, it's a good question. What about Antifa and the rest? Okay, so I think we had an opportunity. Some of the time has passed. I think we had an opportunity in 2020 to take some of these actions. And sadly, I don't think we did. And that was probably because I don't necessarily know that the president completely understood full well where we were then. Now, I don't know if you realize it, but we haven't had, I mentioned this earlier, so we haven't had any of that nonsense happening this year. Usually we expect, well, we're going to have a Summer of Love reenactment. We haven't had any of that. In fact, it's been the opposite. Part of that is largely due to the fact that the USAID funds have been dried up, cut off. So while I would like to see some of these folks, Antifa types, and the people that are arguing, look, here's the deal. We know who they are. We have to. You can't tell me they were able to go out and do all the investigation. Anybody, January 6th, they were out, they found, people... they used their credit card somewhere. Their cell phone was, spotted in an area somewhere. They had hit pinged a tower. So you're telling me we don't know who some of these people are? Come on. Come on. So yes, I think we've got to do that, but even more so, and I think more effectively, we've probably just seen this happen with USAID. I think cutting off the money is an even bigger issue. In fact, it's much more efficient and effective. Not saying that some of these people who are involved, in fact, there was somebody last night, there was a big, I don't say how size it was, but there was in Dearborn, there was this protest. And I'm going to tell you, I don't go to those things. I wouldn't recommend going to them. Is the opportunity for craziness. So people from all over and all different sides and all kinds of grudges and things that they wanted to make their voice heard on. And I don't have a problem with you, but at the same time, it was filled with just nuttiness. And one of the folks that was arrested was like Antifa. A leftist dressed in all black, carrying a rifle and, gear and all this other stuff. One of the arrests they made last night, police there, thankfully. I think, from what I remember reading, this individual was like pointing the rifle at other people. That's a big no-no. it's a big no-no. So anyway, we have that. But I think it's much more effective and efficient. I'm not saying we can't and shouldn't be rounding some of those people up, but the money coming from places like, the Neville Roy Singhams or the Soros of the world, that these folks are funding some of the craziness and the chaos. Big step in cutting all that. I'm not convinced that that kind of thing isn't happening right now. A lot of the things that are happening, we don't know. We don't know fully the story, on it all. So I would expect at some point you'll hear more about those, and as the next one drops, et cetera, you'll hear more and more. We do know with USAID, though, that the money's been cut off. So I think there's some of this that is in process. And I'll just say it that way. And thank God, because it's about time. It should have happened a long time ago. So how do we get here? Well, I got story after story. Where do we start? And particularly in the education field. Look at this. Shock. 4 in 10 fifth graders think they need mental health help. And certainly they might. particularly if they've been subjected to some of the insanity that, that is happening inside the, inside those institutions. Study, 4 in 10. 4 in 10 fifth graders say they need mental health care. What is going on? In a nutshell, nearly 4 in 10, 39%. California students, that's even more interesting, gave answers signaling a need for mental health care. Girls were more likely than boys to signal a need. Children who reported more frequent sadness, stress, or loneliness were the most likely to signal a need, the strongest pattern in the study. Well, I mean, if you look at what the kids are being taught in those schools, that you are the problem, largely many of them, and there's some sort of systemic issue that you're always a part of, the DEI versus ABC, right? That's part of this. Of course it's hard. Then you throw in the devices, constantly on phones and everything else. That's a whole nother piece of the puzzle. Meanwhile, at Berkeley, still back in California, the People's Republic, a professor there says, I teach calculus at Berkeley. Some of my students can't do middle school math. Since the University of California abandoned the SAT and ACT, thousands of faculty say it's admitting students who aren't prepared for the coursework. College kids can't even do fractions. Meanwhile, in Detroit, public schools paying students up to $1,000 cash. In fact, I think I heard $100 every week for high school students. For middle school students, $50 a week. You ask, what are they getting paid for? Just to come to class. That's the story. Detroit Public Schools Community District is offering a $1,000 cash payment for students with perfect attendance the second year of the incentive program. Detroit Public Schools Community District is excited to announce the return of its highly successful perfect attendance pays initiative. For the 2026 winter term, the district announced in a press release. By the way, I had to fact check this because I see what they're doing. What? And this is a dated article that this shows that this came out earlier this year and that they're doing it again. We can't even get kids to come to school. We, of course, if they come, what do they learn? That's a whole nother issue. But they give them gift cards. It's a Visa gift card, $100 for every full week of perfect attendance, up to $1,000 in total reward. Now, I will admit, personally, I did have some attendance issues near the end of my high school career. I did. But if you gave me $100 a week to show up, man, that might have changed my tune altogether. And if that weren't enough, who is teaching these kids? Well, meet the Fresno school teacher who says she wanted to start a black militia. In fact, this woman, I think she may have taught kindergarten. Her whole idea of starting her black militia was to, quote, rob white folks.
1: Yeah, I'm starting a black militia. So if you're black, if you want to shoot some guns, come find me. We're going to rob some white people.
2: Police are investigating these videos posted to Instagram by a special education teacher for the Madera Unified School
0: Special
2: District.
0: Ed, that's it.
2: In one clip, Kanisha Daly of Fresno says she's starting a black militia and will rob some white people.
0: Well, that is special.
2: Daly's Instagram captured by concerned citizens show her with a handgun and then what appears to be a long gun.
3: And she's laughing. She thinks it's funny.
2: The videos were quickly met with strong online backlash and a multi-agency investigation. Fresno and Madera Police and the Madera Unified School District all told Action News they're aware of the videos and looking into them. In the meantime, the Lincoln Elementary School special education teacher was placed on leave and under a temporary restraining order.
3: Temporary.
1: Just wanting to do something, to be in action.
2: Daly has appeared in our newscast several times. In July of 2024, she received free braces as a part of the Smiles for Teachers program.
4: Give me a break.
2: And said this as a guest during Action News Live at 3.
1: I realize that I am an avenue for my students to be able to integrate into classrooms, into the community.
0: Those ring. By the way, she's got a note, like a bull, she's got a note. First thing would have given it away to me. It's probably one of the most, and one of the easiest indicators.
1: And so I'm reflecting of them, and so I have to make sure that I'm reflecting the best parts of them.
0: She says with the nose ring.
2: Recently, she attended a community meeting with Fresno Police back in March and demanded more accountability and transparency over the department's use of military equipment.
1: Even though we have these meetings, we raised some concerns.
0: So she went out and got her own? Is that what? I got a problem with him, man, so I'm going to go get my... Listen, I understand, by the way, kind of makes the point in support of the Second Amendment. She probably wouldn't want to necessarily highlight that, but at the same time, boy, you got to wonder, when you see stories like this, how come it's not worse? How come, in fact, it's not worse? Some of these things are funny, but think about how serious this all is. I'm going to paint that picture a little bit more for you. Quick break. We got a couple other things I want to make sure we get to before we get out of here as well. And yes, some good news before we wrap it all up on the Glenn Beck program. Back after this, Justin Barkley in for Glenn today on the Glenn Beck program. Justin at justinbarkley.com. 888-727-BECK.
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0: Trump on a bit of an impromptu construction stroll there with the folks at the White House looking at the helipad in the ballroom.
16: Nice job, fellas.
0: He's talking to some of the construction crew there and putting them on display. Also taking questions from reporters. This came about the 51st state. A little bit of an update for our friends in the North. Reporter asking about the tariffs question and a... This settled their bit of a deal.
16: We had a very good conversation with the Prime Minister last night, and we've come to a deal with Canada. As you know, the 50% tariffs across the board were going on against Canada today, and they called yesterday, and they gave us the points that we had to have. Very fair deal for both. The tariffs will be non-existent for our farmers. Our farmers were paying tremendous tariffs into Canada, and those tariffs are going to be totally eviscerated, down to zero.
17: Is the U.S. going to lower tariffs on Canadian autos?
16: We're doing certain things. We've got to give something, and we're doing certain things. They were paying a high number. We're reducing it a little bit. It's good for everybody. But our farmers are going to be thrilled. Our manufacturers are going to be thrilled. And basically, we have no tariffs going into Canada anymore. Canada was charging us tremendous tariffs. We no longer have any tariffs. And what I was able to do is we put, as you know, under the new tariff, I guess you'd call it the new tariff schedules that we came out with, they were going to get a 50% tariff on everything starting today. And we've held it back 3 days. It's all subject to finalization of documents. So subject to the finalization of documents, we have a deal with Canada. And I think it's a very good deal for both parties. It's great for our farmers. Our farmers will no longer be held up.
0: It's good news for the 51st state and, of course, even better news, it sounds like, President makes mention of for America and farmers, et cetera. We know how bad that's been for a lot of them. I mean, there he is talking, touring more of the helipad and the craftsmanship that has gone into building this thing. It's really kind of cool.
16: If you look at the joints, they're like flawless. The exact, a very, like 1/10 of an inch. And it's the exact same size. These are real artists.
0: Really cool to see that. I'm sure it was a moment of a lifetime for a lot of the folks working there. Oh, yeah, we'll talk more about that tomorrow. There's more that's come out of that. And I got a stack of stuff, again, that we just did not get to today. So we'll have to make sure that we make the time for it tomorrow again, back for Glenn the next couple of days as well. First, before I sign off here, got to get you this. This is a beautiful moment. A man seen on the video here picking up a flag that's fallen on the ground. The man, Marine veteran, double amputee, Tony Mullis, stopping on a Georgia highway after spotting a flag in the United States on the ground beside the busy interstate. He lost both legs after an explosion during his second tour in Afghanistan. Got out of his SUV to retrieve that flag. He said, seeing the flag on the ground broke my heart, because it reminded him of those who sacrificed for the country. God bless you, sir. And God bless you that are listening today. Justin at JustinBarclay.com. Always love to hear from you. Back tomorrow with more right here on the Glenn Beck Program. Make it a great day. God bless.
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2: Guaranteed human.
22: Bright sunshine, 91 degrees. I'm Reed Shepard, our top story. The 2026 Florida primary is in the books with few surprises. Just over 25% of registered voters turned out to narrow down the field for the November general election. As expected, Congressman Byron Donalds captured the Republican nomination for governor with nearly 48% of the vote. Speaking to supporters last night, he spoke of his family's humble beginnings and how it prepared him for the job ahead.
23: If you work hard, you can get ahead. Own a home, raise your family, and give your kids a better shot than you had without government holding you back.
22: Donalds promised affordability, better education options, less student debt, more high-paying careers, and a bright aerospace future. He also vowed property tax cuts, whether or not Amendment 3 is approved in November. Democrat David Jolly did not shy away from his Republican roots at his victory speech in Miami Lakes.
24: Yes, as an old-school Republican, I talk about ending the culture wars not to celebrate some progressive platform, but because I still believe in the old-school Republican libertarian policy that government should simply stay out of your life and stay out of your bedroom and stay out of your neighborhood.
22: Jolly defeated three other candidates with 61% of Tuesday's vote. He didn't win the job outright, but former Governor Charlie Crist had a strong showing in his campaign to become St. Petersburg's next mayor. He got 35% of the vote, well ahead of incumbent Ken Welch.
25: It's just amazing what happened here. You know, we got a 15-point lead. That's incredible. Over an incumbent.
22: Welch got 21%, which was just 3 percentage points higher than City Council member Brandy Gabbard and former Fire Chief Jim Large.
26: The voters of St. Petersburg made it very clear that this election is not over and this city is not for sale. And I'm grateful to every resident who put their trust in me to advance to the runoff.
22: Kristen Welch will advance to the runoff election November 3rd. In other local races, Republican Mike Beltran defeated three other candidates and will challenge incumbent Congresswoman Kathy Castor in November. District 13, Lela Gray picked up 65% of the primary vote and will challenge incumbent Republican Ana Paulina Luna. Florida's Attorney General has filed two lawsuits in Hillsborough County against the operators of illegal online casinos, including Stake and VGW's Chumba Casino, Lucky Land, and Global Poker. James Uffmeyer says these companies have been preying on Floridians with deceptive marketing while dodging consumer protection requirements.
27: Sites like Stake and those run by VGW market themselves as sweepstakes or social casinos, but they offer real gambling, slots, blackjack, and poker. They've raked in hundreds of millions of dollars from people in our state.
22: Lawsuits seek permanent injunctions that would keep the companies from operating in Florida, along with the recovery of funds lost by consumers. Tampa Bay traffic and weather moments away. Our next news update in 30 minutes. I'm Reed Shepard, News Radio WFLA.
28: This is a Bloomberg Money Minute, a game changer for cancer patients and two big vaccine makers, Moderna and Merck. They announced their personalized cancer vaccine helped cut the recurrence of melanoma, a type of skin cancer, in a large late-stage trial. Now, that's got shares of Merck right now up more than 10%. Shares of Moderna, though, more than doubling, up 130% this hour. Elsewhere on Wall Street, stocks are seeing gains today after the Treasury agreed to buy back a ton of longer-dated U.S. bonds, hoping to drive down borrowing costs after yields hit a nearly two-decade high this week. Right now, you have the Dow up 0.2%, so is the S&P 500, the Nasdaq 0.5% higher. Oil, though, inching higher, it's above $86 a barrel right now. And it's still August, but pumpkin spice latte drinks, pumpkin donuts, and other fall treats are back on the menu today at all Dunkin' locations. 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
3: Still looking at slowdowns on I-4 westbound today for those traveling between 21st Street and 275. No delays on 275 or I-75 in the Tampa area right now. 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
4: I'm Justin Mosley here with your Max Defender 8 forecast. Another day with a heat advisory for the Tampa Bay area. Heat indices could be up over 110 degrees for today, with scattered storms in the mix as well. We'll see actual air temperatures in the lower and middle 90s. For tonight, we'll settle back to around 80 degrees under a partly cloudy sky. Rain chances are in the mix as we head through the day tomorrow as well. And that will be the trend as we head into the weekend with better coverage of storms. That's your weather forecast. I'm Max Defender 8 meteorologist Justin Mosley.
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5: All right, welcome back into Clay and Buck. Now, we were just talking about the results yesterday. The real Dan Sullivan, please stand up. He won, or, you know, he's going forward, and he certainly got a lot more votes than Decoy Dan. But the question, or rather the issue that we wanted to address is this the worst case of a political dirty trick? Well, if you include prosecutorial misconduct, I actually think the Ted Stevens case, Clay, is worse, and everybody should know this. You should always remember this as Democrats want to lecture you, but the rule of law and all this sort of stuff. Ted Stevens was the longest-serving Republican in Senate history at the time. Ted Stevens of Alaska. He was indicted, Clay, on 7 felony counts of failing to report gifts, according to prosecutors. Some renovations on his home, they say worth a couple hundred grand. He was convicted on October 27th, 2008, days before the election. But in early 2009, an FBI agent filed a whistleblower affidavit alleging that prosecutors withheld entirely exculpatory evidence. And guess what happened, folks? When they looked into it, they did. The prosecutors, the FBI agents involved, they railroaded Ted Stevens. They knew that he did not think he was doing anything wrong. I think it was he made an offer to pay for the renovations, or he told somebody that, you know, that he it was going to be reported and it ended up not being reported. Whatever. The point is, it was exculpatory, and they would not have been able to bring the charges if this had been added in. And he lost to Begich in a super tight. I think he lost by 1 percentage point. In that 2008 election, Clay. And guess what, everybody? Begich voted for the Affordable Care Act when it passed the Senate 60 to 39. So that 60 vote margin was why we have Obamacare. So because of a dirty trick in Alaska almost 20 years ago by Democrats, that's right, Democrat aligned prosecutors, no shock. You now have insurance premiums that are triple what they were for worse coverage. This stuff matters. Sorry, that was got fired off.
6: 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And we're going to talk about this, and we're going to be on top of it because it matters. 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
1: Sunny skies, 91 degrees. I'm Reed Shepard, our top story. It's on to November after Tuesday's primary election. There weren't many surprises, although far-left Democrat Angie Nixon easily defeated retired Lieutenant Colonel Alex Vindman for the right to challenge incumbent Republican Senator Ashley Moody. Florida politics publisher Peter Schorsch tells the Ryan Gorman Show it was a mixed bag for the party's establishments this year.
2: Voter discontent on both sides is through the roof. Whether it be Iran war, whether it be affordability, whether it be socialism, fascism, I don't know what ism, but people are mad as hell and they're not going to take it anymore.
1: Turnout was just over 25% statewide, about what analysts had predicted. Most Florida candidates endorsed by President Trump won their Republican primary races last night, but an incumbent congressman and a congressional candidate went down to defeat despite his support.
3: District 7 Congressman Corey Mills had Trump's endorsement last year, but the president didn't reemphasize it as Mills faced an ethics probe. GOP nominee Ryan Elijah, who beat Mills, is grateful.
4: I would applaud the president for letting this competitive primary play out.
3: Elijah faces Democrat Bill Dalton in November. The president endorsed Catalina Lauf to succeed nominee for Governor Byron Donalds, but she lost to Jim Schwartzel in a GOP District 19 primary that included former North Carolina Congressman Madison Cawthorn. Schwartzel faces Democrat Victor Arias. Gordon Bird, News Radio WFLA.
1: Florida Attorney General James Uthmeyer is going after illegal online casinos. He's filed two lawsuits in Hillsborough County against the operators of so-called sweepstakes casinos and the payment processors that enable them.
5: These websites do not follow the safeguards or provide consumer protections that are required of licensed casinos under Florida law.
1: Uthmeyer says he's seeking a permanent injunction against Stake and VGW's Chumba Casino, Lucky Land, and Global Poker, along with the return of money lost by Florida consumers. I'm Reed Shepard, News Radio, WFLA.
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8: Interstates and Bay Bridges look good, but there's an object in the roadway, Hillsborough County, westbound State Road 60 at US 301 in the right lane. Pinellas Park crash, 49th Street North at 62nd Avenue North. 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
10: I'm Justin Mosley here with your Max Defender 8 forecast. Another day with a heat advisory for the Tampa Bay area. Heat indices could be up over 110 degrees for today with scattered storms in the mix as well. We'll see actual air temperatures in the lower and middle 90s. For tonight, we'll settle back to around 80 degrees under a partly cloudy sky. Rain chances are in the mix as we head through the day tomorrow as well. And that will be the trend as we head into the weekend with better coverage of storms. That's your weather forecast. I'm Max Defender 8 meteorologist Justin Mosley.
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16: Welcome back in, Clay and Buck. We did the book club circuit in Palm Beach yesterday. We also did Sean Hannity's podcast, as I mentioned earlier. I got to give Buck credit because I called him up on stage to answer questions while I ran outside to go do Jesse Waters' show for Fox News. And Buck immediately got deluged with all sorts of questions that I told were quite interesting. And so we had an awesome time. In general, that was crazy. I also want to say this. This show is thriving because of you guys. We've got the video version of the show, and we are designing a new Clay and Buck website where you can see the video version of the show. The video version of the show, if some of you are not going directly to YouTube, it now will be at the top of my new sports media company that launched this morning. Right now, if you go to sportandstate.com, you will see, hi, I'm waving at you. Buck is waving at you. We will have 3 straight hours of this program. You cannot miss it if you go to sportandstate.com. Maybe you don't necessarily want to go to YouTube and have to search for it. We certainly want you to click like and subscribe, but you will see us every day for 3 hours at the top of that new website that I have started that is going to continue, hopefully, to have sanity in women's sports, Buck, and in men's sports, and in just sane sports coverage, pop culture, to try to win in the larger marketplace of ideas. I've left Outkick. Fox owns that company now. It's a great spot. But we've got a new company that I'm excited about that this show is going to be a big part of. iHeart's going to be a big part of it. So put it in your roster of websites. I think you will enjoy it. sportandstate.com. And there's a bunch of cool articles that will regularly be up there. But every day at noon Eastern, 9 a.m. Pacific, you can watch the video version of this program simply by putting that in at the top of your website. You can't miss us. We are right at the top. It is impossible to miss. I'm trying to design, Buck, we were just talking with about, we're trying to rebuild the new Clay and Buck website. I want things to be as simple as they possibly can be and as easy to use as possible. And I want you guys to be able to watch us and listen to us as many different ways as easily as possible. Boom. We also want to continue to grow people in their 20s, 30s, 40s, 50s. If you got younger kids, you're going to love it. So that is what is going on there. All right. You were talking about Alaska and you were talking about how diabolical the outcome was with Ted Stevens. I want everybody out there listening right now to be aware of just how dastardly this plot that they have put in place is. And they really do believe that they can steal control of the Senate by having a fake guy that some of you accidentally vote for in Alaska. I know we sometimes want to play the flip the script. Can you imagine what Democrats would be doing if in a state like Georgia, if we had a candidate who had the exact same name as John Ossoff running in a competitive district or New Hampshire or Michigan, trying to flip a Democrat seat by having a candidate that was the same name that was going to be on the ballot, it would be leading stories. You know this, MSNBC, front page New York Times, CNN, Republicans, Donald Trump tries to steal the election. They're not even talking about it. I mean, just from a purely honest perspective, they're not even making it a story because they know Democrats have pulled a diabolical move and they want people to be confused and they don't want to draw attention to it.
17: Well, also tactically, the more people know about it, the less likely it is to succeed. So silence
16: and
17: on
16: maybe
17: this.
16: Even blow up in their face because people actually see it for what it is. And if you're a middle of the road voter, you're like, man, that's just not in fair spirit at all.
17: They want it to feel like business as usual in Alaska. There's a Senate race, no big deal. when this becomes a national story, everyone, look, there's not a lot of the time where Alaska is in the spotlight in this way. So the people of Alaska, I think, will certainly take note of it. And the more people that are aware of the trick, the less effective the trick will be, which is just to confuse people. And I understand it's very easy. You know, I just went and voted. Who did I vote for?
16: You're being very CIA analyst on voting. You're treating it as as a state secret.
17: No, I mean, I voted. I don't know. I almost let it rip, but you know what I mean. I like to keep with my principle here. So something on my shoulder. What is that? Anyway, but Clay, I think in this case, the ability to go into a polling booth and understand everything that's going on with all these different boxes you have to fill in. When you're doing it, it actually can be a little, it's a government form. The writing isn't as clear as it should be. It's not as big as you would want. There's a lot of, you know, there's just a lot of stuff. There's a lot of races you don't care about in some of these things, and you don't even know who these names are. So I'm just telling you, there were thousands of people. Now, maybe some people voted for this far left progressive guy as a gag, or they knew the decoy Dan was who he was. He didn't get that many votes, but this is a Senate race that could come down to hundreds. Truly hundreds of votes. That could happen. It happened in Minnesota with Norm Coleman against Al Franken. It could be a hundreds of vote differential. And so that's why the dirty trick, I think, for them might work so well. But I'm sorry. On the Ted Stevens thing, Clay, imagine that you are a prosecutor and you are thinking that you're going to hide evidence that is... Remember, it's not just evidence. It was exculpatory. So they intentionally did not share the evidence with the defense.
16: By the way, boss, that is criminal.
17: Yes.
16: It is criminal.
17: Oh, they should have been prosecuted.
16: For people who don't know, prosecutors have an obligation if they are in possession of evidence that would be favorable to the defense. Prosecutors have an obligation to share that evidence with the defense. And sometimes you will see prosecutors who have that evidence that isn't shared end up being prosecuted for basically committing a crime associated with their investigation of a crime.
17: Yeah, official misconduct at a criminal level. And I would just say that should be a absolute. If they can prove that you, using the power you have as a prosecutor or a judge for that matter, intentionally wanted to send an innocent person to destroy their reputation and their career. Remember, Ted Stevens lost the Senate race. He was prosecuted on a completely targeted hit where they stacked the deck and they knew that he never should have been prosecuted. They didn't care. He lost that Senate seat, and there were prosecutors. I'm sure they were Democrats, and you know, it's not hard to figure this stuff out. Obamacare was trying to get passed at the time. Clay, they wanted to lock him up for years. An old man. They wanted to put. Imagine you're a person who is taking a paycheck on behalf of the people of Alaska as a trusted, prosecutor and employee of the state, and you think that you want to put an innocent man away. Now, I will say, there was one of the prosecutors committed suicide. So, there was an understanding that your career, you know,
16: is basically is, over for what you did and attempted to do. And look, I have done defense work in criminal law in my legal career. Those are hard gigs. You and I have talked about this quite a lot, and I do think more people are aware of it now. No matter how upright and upstanding of a life you are leading, if a prosecutor decided that he was going to, or she was going to, completely examine every single thing that you have ever done in your life, they could charge you with crimes. I'm talking about think of the person in your church who is the most trustworthy person. If you gave unlimited power to a prosecutor to investigate everything that the sweetest mom, grandma at your church has ever done, that prosecutor could find something to charge her with, which is why you have said, and I think it's very well said, that oftentimes it's the process, not the punishment.
17: No, the process is the punishment.
16: Yes. that the process is the punishment of being investigated, because you have to pay tens of thousands, sometimes hundreds of thousands, sometimes millions of dollars in legal fees to try to protect you and your family. And I've said this before. I got audited as soon as I started doing this show. And I said, when I never got audited ever in my life doing sports talk or radio. First year I do this show, boom. And it's basically, I think I ended up owing Buck $39.75 in additional taxes.
17: How dare you, sir? That $39 chipping right away at the $40 trillion that we're running up as a debt.
16: $39.75, and I paid seven figures in taxes that year. They came after me for $39.75 in back owed taxes, and I paid seven figures in that year in taxes. This is what they do.
17: Yes. So a few things. One is that of the legacy items that Donald Trump can already claim as his own, I think the destruction of the fake news media, specifically CNN, MSNBC, the destruction of their credibility, the network news, ABC, CBS, NBC, taking them on and winning, and all of that, that is a legacy item for Trump, that he did it. He did the nation a huge service. Because they were just dishonest propaganda organs, and they were getting away with being Democrat operatives for decades, pretending to be journalists. But another area, Clay, is by defeating the weaponization of the rule of law against him, this had been growing. This the Ted Stevens thing makes me think about this. Democrats were just doing this over and over and over again. They did it to the Bush administration with the absolutely BS Scooter Libby prosecution after that total witch hunt investigation, which if you know anything about the case, you know it's a total witch hunt about the leak of the CIA officer. Give me a break. I was in the CIA. The whole thing was nonsense. The prosecution of Chris Christie for Bridgegate, the prosecution of Scott Walker with the abuse of John Doe laws for sexual assault survivors to basically take out all these people around Scott Walker in his political apparatus, and they couldn't tell anybody. I mean, think about that. You can't even go to the press and be like, hey guys, they did a pre-dawn raid on my house because the prosecutors were using a law or a tool that they had that was meant to protect sexual assault victims. It was crazy what they were doing there. When you're familiar with that case, that was back when Scott Walker was a big deal in Wisconsin. They tried to go after Rick Perry in Texas. I mean, Clay, when you start to stack it up, they went after completely trumped up after Bob McDonnell in Virginia. They wanted to go after his wife.
16: Yeah.
17: Federal prosecutors wanted to go after his wife.
16: Do you know who went after him? Do you remember? Jack Smith.
17: Yes.
16: Unanimously 9-0, the Supreme Court overturned Jack Smith. Did Democrats say, boy, this is a guy that we can't trust? No, they gave him the Trump case because they knew he would deliver even if there wasn't evidence of a crime. Even if the Supreme Court might 9-0 him, he was their guy. Think about that. 9-0 in the Supreme Court is tough to pull off, Buck. It's hard to get whipped that bad.
17: Clay, they were telling McDonald that basically you take a guilty plea, we're going to put your wife in prison for corruption. His wife wasn't even in elected office, but she accepted, you know, like a watch and a golf trip or something. The whole thing was absolutely, my point about all this is that Donald Trump defeating that was absolutely essential, because there's really nothing more toxic and tyrannical in a republic of free people than the abuse of the prosecutorial power for political ends. There's nothing that will bring about the collapse of any faith in the institutions or whatever, that the power to prosecute, this was taught to me by a friend who was a prosecutor, Clay, the power to prosecute is the power to destroy. And when that, just to prosecute, forget about, oh, a jury of my peers will, yeah, good luck. A jury of my peers will acquit me, maybe. By the time you get there, you're probably bankrupted and ruined anywhere. Where do you go to get your reputation back, as the Reagan-era official, I believe, said. So that Trump was able to defeat four criminal prosecutions, all of which were bogus and total bullcrap against him, this had been building for 20 years. It really had. And I think people need to see it that way. And it's one of the biggest wins that this president had, even if a lot of people don't understand it in that context.
16: Flip side. People, some are screaming right now, we haven't done that at all to Democrats.
17: That's true.
16: Not to be the downer, your very positive recitation of all those facts, but a lot of people are sitting and saying, yeah, but will they do it again? And we have not fought fire with fire. Virtually no Democrat has been held accountable for anything.
17: Who put sour milk in your Cheerios this morning?
16: I'm in a good mood. I launched a new media company. I'm excited. But I do also understand that while Trump has emerged victorious, we still have not seen actual consequences from so many people who did it to him.
17: This is why we get frustration from listeners, a lot of you, when I say something like Fauci's not going to prison. He's not. But I understand people are frustrated because they know that he should if the law were applied fairly. And they want to see a prosecution, even if it doesn't result in a prison sentence. It's a fight fire with fire mentality. I get it. It's not that we don't get it. I'm just telling you as a predictive matter, as a prediction. I don't think you're going to see Fauci. I don't think you're going to, James Comey's not going to spend a day in a prison cell. This is just the way it's going to happen. All right. Hopefully I'm wrong. When bad weather rolls through your area, the kind that knocks out the power, what's one of the first things to fail? It's likely cell phone service. In critical moments, cell towers can get overloaded with everyone using their cell phones, leaving you with no service or that SOS image on your phone. 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
16: Welcome back in, Clay and Buck. We got a lot of you who want to weigh in. Let me get to some of your calls and see who is up first. Let's see, Dimitri in Houston, you want to sum up socialism for us. Fire away.
2: Hey, good afternoon, guys. Thanks for your time. And I wanted to, very quick, to kind of summarize what is socialism. I was born and grew up in one. Basically, it's like me, Buck, and the families go out and have dinner. We all order at the same time. I order salad. You guys order some prominent Petrus. Pomerol, Bordeaux, and at the end of the evening, we all end up paying even and splitting that bill together. Well, Buck ordered expensive wine. You had more piece of the pie than me ordering the salad. This is practically what the socialism is. It's not always having equal contribution and equal distribution.
16: Thank you for the call. Making me a little bit hungry. I'm going to go get some lunch. We'll be back second hour next.
18: 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Clay Travis and
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8: Guaranteed human.
9: Partly cloudy, heat advisory in place, 88 degrees. I'm Reed Shepard, our top story. Now that the primary is behind us, the governor's race is heating up in Florida.
10: Two candidates who both switched political parties will be facing off against each other to replace outgoing Governor Ron DeSantis in November. Democrat David Jolly got 61% of the vote compared to just 47% for Republican Byron Donalds, who was endorsed by President Trump.
11: It does suggest that President Trump's influence in the Republican Party is waning just a little.
10: University of Central Florida's Dr. Aubrey Jewett says Trump's recent ratings are tanking. Reuters says 33% approve of his job performance, while 64% disapprove of it. Wendy Grossman, Miami.
9: Well, Florida voters, some of them, turned out on Tuesday to narrow down the field in advance of the November general election. Certainly no surprises in either the Democratic or Republican race for governor. As expected, Byron Donalds outpaced three contenders to take the GOP nomination.
26: Tonight, we put aside our differences. Tonight, we are one united Republican Party.
9: On the Democratic side, David Jolly, a one-time Republican, easily won the nomination.
27: Donalds has sold the governor's mansion to the highest bidder. And the special interests across the state have been happy to play ball, folks. Let me tell you something. Byron Donalds might be for sale, but Gwen Graham and David Jolly never are.
9: No word yet if or when the two nominees might go head-to-head in a debate. A Democratic socialist is the winner and will now challenge incumbent Republican Senator Ashley Moody in November. Angie Nixon, who recently joined the Democratic Socialists of America, says she defeated retired Lieutenant Colonel Alex Vindman in the U.S. Senate primary, despite getting outspent 16-1.
28: They told us to get in line, but we knew better. They tried to intimidate us. They told us to step aside, but we knew better.
9: Moody, appointed by Governor DeSantis, easily defeated two other candidates to win her primary contest and immediately tore into Angie Nixon.
29: You have now a Democratic Party that has put up as their nominee a self-proclaimed socialist who runs a bookstore called the Resistance Cafe.
9: Moody calls Nixon anti-American and says she wants to destroy this country and everything it's built on. In other local races, Republican Mike Beltran defeated three other candidates and will challenge incumbent Congresswoman Kathy Castor in November. In District 13, Leela Gray picked up 65% of the primary vote. She'll challenge incumbent Republican Ana Paulina Luna. State Representative Fentress Driscoll defeated fellow Representative Michelle Rayner for State Senate District 16. She'll now assume Daryl Rusan's seat in the Senate as he is term limited. Florida Attorney General James Uthmeyer is going after illegal online casinos. He's filed two lawsuits in Hillsborough County against the operators of so-called sweepstakes casinos and the payment processors that enable them.
30: These websites do not follow the safeguards or provide consumer protections that are required of licensed casinos under Florida law.
9: Uthmeyer says he's seeking a permanent injunction against Stake and VGW's Chumba Casino, Lucky Land, and Global Poker, along with the return of money lost by Florida consumers. And ferry service between St. Pete and Tampa is a step closer to launch. PSTA says the first of two vessels has arrived in Pinellas County. The Bay Breeze is now in Tarpon Springs, where it will be refurbished for passenger service. The second boat will be called the Bay Clipper, and that's expected to arrive in the coming weeks. Tampa Bay traffic and weather moments away. Our next news update in 30 minutes. I'm Reed Shepard, News Radio WFLA.
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0: Interstates and Bay Bridges look good, but there's an object in the roadway, Hillsborough County, westbound State Road 60 at US 301 in the right lane. 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Reigning champ Chris Cyborg defends her title against Ketlin Vieira. Don't miss an unforgettable night as Cyborg looks to further cement her legendary legacy. 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
12: I'm Justin Mosley here with your Max Defender 8 forecast. Another day with a heat advisory for the Tampa Bay area. Heat indices could be up over 110 degrees for today with scattered storms in the mix as well. We'll see actual air temperatures in the lower and middle 90s. For tonight, we'll settle back to around 80 degrees under a partly cloudy sky. Rain chances are in the mix as we head through the day tomorrow as well. And that will be the trend as we head into the weekend with better coverage of storms. That's your weather forecast. I'm Max Defender 8 meteorologist, Justin Mosley.
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16: Second hour of the program. Want to tell you that in addition to Florida and Wyoming, which went fairly well across the board for the red team, Alaska remains a major battleground because of the dirty, sordid tricks of the Democrat Party trying to confuse people by putting a guy with the exact same name on the ballot. But also, there was, and I do think this may slide a bit under the radar, in the wake of Lindsey Graham's death, there was an immediate election that was put in place in South Carolina. Lindsey Graham had already won the Republican nomination and was going to win another six-year term in the Senate to represent South Carolina. After his death, his sister was appointed, and she is serving out the remainder of his term, which would go until around, we expect, until around January, and then there will be a new senator from South Carolina sworn in. There now is a runoff that is underway in South Carolina, and they had a debate last night. It is Darlene Graham against Ralph Norman. That is the final two contenders for this Senate seat. And last night, frankly, Darlene Graham got asked a question about foreign affairs, which was Lindsey Graham's specialty. And this is what that sounded like. Listen.
15: Senator, are Taiwan and the South China Sea national security issues for the United States? If so, why?
19: I'm sorry, could you repeat the question?
15: Are Taiwan and the South China Sea national security issues for the United States? And if so, why or how?
19: I'm just going to be honest here. I'm not on national security. I'm not that informed on national security, so... But I do support the military. My brother was in the Air Force for 33 years. So I will do everything I can to support the military. My dad was in the Army. I'm not a polished politician up here. National security is not my thing, not my area of expertise. But I do support the military.
16: Okay, Buck. This to me, we went after AOC for her answer on Taiwan when she was at an international affairs conference in Germany, if I remember correctly. This is a disqualifying answer, in my opinion. You're right now the sitting senator. So, Buck, you went to Taiwan. If you're going to raise your hand and say, I want to be a senator, you have to know about basic things relating to Taiwan. I'm sorry. This is an indefensible answer. She's not even running to be senator. She is a senator from South Carolina right now. If I had this job, I would, you would too. We would read every briefing book on the planet. You have to represent the whole state of South Carolina. Your brother was a foreign policy expert, and you got this gig because you happened to be his sister, and you know that you're going to have a debate, and you can't even familiarize yourself with the number one foreign policy topic. Buck, it's rare that I get super fired up about a Republican answer in a debate. This is disqualifying, in my opinion, and I'm sure Darlene Graham is a nice person, and I'm not trying to attack her, but the job is to know about Taiwan and the South China Sea. You traveled there. I mean, when you hear this, what do you think?
1: So I would start with, we never want to be unkind. And I try to, now we
16: that's why I said, I'm here. Sure she's very nice.
1: I know. I'm walking backwards into this answer because I think in some ways what I'm going to say might be even more harsh than what you said. I'm sure she's a lovely person. I don't know her. It's nice that she's serving her country in this role. But being a senator is not being a member of the PTA. Okay. You could be voting, you would think, on treaties between countries. You could be on the Senate Foreign Relations Committee, perhaps. You could have to vote on whether this country goes to war. And the problem with the answer, Clay, isn't that she gave a bad answer. It's that anybody who listens to this show could give a good enough answer. It wasn't that she gave a poor answer. It was that she had no answer, which makes, and just admitted freely, she has no answer. Which makes you wonder, and I ask this question not to be mean, could she find Taiwan on a map with the names removed? I think the answer is 99%, no, she could not. Do you want a person who could not find Taiwan on a map, on an actual map? Honestly, Clay, could she find China on a map? Like, you start to go down this road, and I do not mean to be unkind. I'm sure she's a lovely woman, and she lost her brother, who was a patriot, and... But this is a United States Senate seat. Does it matter or does it not matter, everybody? Can we just pick people at random off the street to be nice? Does it matter or does it not matter? I understand President Trump has endorsed her. I suppose at some level it's because, you know, MAGA will tell her how to vote and so she shall just... Well, then we don't have direct democracy. We actually have representatives. We have people that we put in positions to get information that the general public doesn't have access to, I might add, like in the Senate. Classified information. They are empowered to make decisions in the name of the people of South Carolina, but in the name of the American people more broadly. And there need to be some standards. And I understand in the Trump era, we've all gotten very comfortable with a lot of nepotism and a sense of a dynastic approval of things. I do think that there should be some limits. That's all. And I don't know this lady. I have no ill will toward her. I'm sure she's a lovely person. And it's sad that her brother, who was a great patriot and a great American, passed away recently. And I do think that her stepping in, Clay, for the remainder of the term, it's a tradition. I'm okay with that. She has now chosen to. I don't think we would sit here if she just gave this answer at some press conference or something while she's sitting. Be like, look, guys, she's finishing out. She might have like one vote or two between the. It's going to be she votes with the Republicans. Not a big deal. She wants a 6-year term in the United States Senate. And for anybody who's going to tell me, oh, but it doesn't matter. Oh, she's not a foreign policy expert. Is there any level of knowledge that should be required for a person to get your vote as a United States senator to a person who would say that? Is there any baseline level of knowledge? I don't think this is being like intellectually snobbish or being a mean nerd or anything like that at all. If you have a passing familiarity with reading the newspaper, you can answer this question. And I bear her no ill will. She's been put in this position. I think she's a lovely. I don't want anyone writing in. You're being mean. I'm not being mean to Darlene. I'm sure she's a great human being. But why go to a debate if you can't answer a question like this? Why put yourself in that position?
16: It is the most foundational foreign policy question that you could be asked. She knows that she is going to a debate. To me, it's disrespectful of voters to not do basic research to be able to tell them what you think of questions that are this significant. And again, she may very well be a very nice person. She may be a great mom. That doesn't mean she deserves to be one of 100 senators. There's only 53 Republicans who represent the entire nation. You should have to have at least, at the bare minimum, the average intelligence on political issues as these listeners right now across the country. What do you think? 95% of our listeners could answer that question better than Darlene Graham did.
2: No, 100%.
16: Maybe higher.
2: 100%.
16: Maybe 100%.
2: Every single one of the people listening to this right now, if you listen to our show, you've heard us talk about Taiwan, China, but also it just shows a baseline level. Listening to this show, I'm just going to say it, shows a baseline, at least, in many cases, people are political nerds or obsessed with national security, and they love this show because we go into details on some of that stuff, on top of talking about Subarus and the WNBA and everything else. But no, 100% of this audience can answer the question better than that, because if you listen to this show, you have intellectual curiosity and you know what's going on in the world. If you cannot tell me anything about China and Taiwan, anything whatsoever, and you want to be United States Senator, that there's going to be a base. Trump would never give an answer like this, just to be clear, on anything, ever. Trump would never just be like, yeah, I don't know anything about that thing that's important. So, you know, Trump sometimes, he at least shows you the instincts that he approaches something with, which for a lot of people is enough. You can't just say, I vote present on whether we'd go to war to defend Taiwan against China. You can't do that.
16: I she's a current sitting senator. The bare minimum that you can do is basic research on the job that you have right now. She's making nearly roughly $200,000 a year to represent the people of South Carolina right now. And to your point, I think you could give a little bit more grace, although I still think it's frankly indefensible, even as a sitting senator, to have this answer. But she is arguing, I deserve to represent the people of South Carolina for the next 6 years. And she's not willing to do the bare minimum of preparation before she goes into a debate. By the way, I think this is also an indictment of everybody advising her. What debate prep did they do with her? I get that it's overwhelming. You're not used to talking for a living. You and I talk for a living. Guess what? Talking for a living in front of a crowd is a big part of being a politician, so you better get better at it. Who advised her? Usually you have people who will set you down and walk through debate prep with you. Here are, Buck, you and I could have given her 20 questions that she's going to get asked. Here's a debate binder. You could go on GPT.
2: You and I are approaching this from a different clay. It's not that she doesn't do debate prep. It's that she doesn't read the newspaper. Well, that's a different thing. That's a new level.
16: But she has this job. It's an insult to the people of South Carolina, to me, to go on the stage and not have done the bare minimum of research for the questions you're going to get asked. But yes, this is a sign that she pays no attention to politics at all for the last 20 years.
2: She wasn't asked a question about what's going on in Myanmar or something. I mean, there's some level of obscurity.
16: If she had gotten asked, hey, what do you think about Moldovan elections coming up in November? I would be like, well, that's really an unfair question.
2: And nobody would even really, but even that, I think you kind of come up with something like, well, I think we stand with democracy and our allies. And, you know, there's an answer that everybody should be able to give. But this matters because there's a primary going on right now. And she has been endorsed by President Trump. And in this primary, Darlene Graham is up against Ralph Norman. And they're both appearing on this ballot. August 25th is the actual primary election day, but early voting is underway. Let's open this up. We got a lot of listeners in South Carolina. Yeah. If you feel differently or you feel the same, weigh in on this one. And again, I think we try to be very careful. It's not about being mean. It's not about bashing Darlene Graham at all as a person or anything else. I'm sure she's, I truly mean this. We're not saying this in a supercilious way. Probably a lovely person. I haven't met her. I don't know her, but I'm sure she's a lovely person and she means well for her state, for her country. And Lindsay was, I didn't always agree with Lindsey Graham, but he was a patriot, and he did serve, and he did care about America a whole heck of a lot. So respect for all of that. I just don't think that this kind of a moment is, look, people could say, oh, it was just a moment. Yeah, but so was Biden saying that he defeated Medicare, remember? But that moment was enough. We all saw it. This was a very tough moment. And, you know, Trump's already endorsed her, so I'm sure he's not going to back off of that. But South Carolina, or anybody else you want to weigh in, particularly we'll put to the front of the line here on the calls, the talkbacks, anyone in South Carolina, because you're voting on this. This is an active political decision.
16: Yes.
2: We're not trying to be, you know, digging up the past or taking cheap shots or anything like that. But this is we're deciding who's going to represent, because whoever wins the GOP primary is going to be the senator. So we're deciding who's going to have this Senate seat right now, or rather you who live in South Carolina are deciding it. All right, I'm going to switch gears here for a second while we take the calls on this. Something very special happens in the offices of OBGYNs. Pregnant mothers meet their child for the first time via ultrasound. To see your child in its infancy, developing their form and hearing the heartbeat in real time, it's such a precious moment. Same thing also happens at preborn clinics nationwide every day. Pregnant moms, many of them with unplanned pregnancies, meet their unborn baby as well. And it's part of their journey for deciding whether they're going to give life or choose abortion for their baby. Preborn is on the front lines trying to save as many of these babies as possible, because they know that ultrasound experience, plus all the care and support and love that they give these mothers who walk into the clinics, means that more than 80% of the time, the baby is given life. This past year, they saved the lives of more than 80,000 unborn children. 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
1: Welcome back in. You guys may have overloaded Sport and State after I bragged about the fact that you could see us on video there. You right now cannot see us on video there. So positive, you went to the website. Negative, we are still dealing with massive inflows. There's always things, as those of you who have built new websites know, front pages are great. There's something that's tweaked a couple of pages back. We will be there every day from noon to 3 Eastern, and you will be able to watch us. And Brian in Orlando, Florida, can allow the car to drive while he watches us because he has a Tesla. Brian, what you got for us?
2: Clay, I tell you what, you guys are amazing. I've never disagreed with you ever in my life. I can't say that about another person. Buck, maybe once. But I've done 30,000 miles since January in my Model 3 Tesla, all self-driving. I'm a pharmacist. We've got a medical delivery thing here. The thing is the most amazing thing. 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All I can say is, if you're out there and you're spending $500 or $600 a month, or over $1,000 for a lot of couples, guess what? My bill for over $100 a day, 100 miles a day, I'm doing, Clay, and it's $40 a month. My first bill, I can't believe my whole house.
3: So you're saying your electric bill for Tesla versus getting gas for a car?
2: It's zero. It's a free car. Right. It's $40 a month for 3,000 miles.
1: Thank you for the call. You are preaching to the choir. We were last night at dinner, Buck. We were having conversations and one of the guys came up talking about how much, it was Sean Hannity was talking about how much he loves his Tesla.
3: One of the guys. He's like the most famous conservative commentator of his generation. What's his name again?
1: We talked to so many people last night. I was trying to remember who was bragging on Tesla with me and it was Sean Hannity talking about how he loves fast cars and everything else, but he bought a Tesla and he couldn't stop talking about how much he loves it and how fast it is. And I will say, Buck, if you are a muscle car guy out there, a Tesla. It goes to 60 miles an hour faster than almost any car out there on the planet.
3: Also, Hannity said that he could beat you in an MMA fight and that his daughter would smoke me in tennis. We got roughed up by Sean yesterday. Not holding back. Yeah,
1: that is accurate.
3: By his daughter, I'm sure. If she was a D1 female, yeah, she would kick my ass. That's okay.
1: Michigan Wolverine, his daughter, great tennis player. And then his son played at Wake Forest. Both of them were D1 tennis players, super talented athletes. 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
5: Mostly sunny, 88 degrees. I'm Reed Shepard, our top story. More than 1.3 million Floridians voted in person during Tuesday's primary, pushing the total turnout to just over 25%. All in all, more than 3.3 million ballots were cast out of 13.5 million registered voters. Secretary of State Cord Byrd says voters can trust Florida's election process for both speed and security.
6: It's a testament to the hard work we put in statewide, 24/7, 365. It's the hard work that we put in the non-election years that make election night.

0: successful.
1: State Division of Elections says 1.25 million voted by mail and just over 818,000 took advantage of early voting locations. Well, now that the primary is behind us, it's on to the fall and the general election on November 3rd. Democrat David Jolly and Republican Byron Donalds, as expected, will face off for the governor's office. Florida politics publisher Peter Schorsch tells the Ryan Gorman Show he thinks Angie Nixon's victory in the U.S. Senate primary race will prove to be good news for Jolly.
2: She knows how to organize. She will cover David's left flank for him pretty well. And now David can kind of, you know, stay in that centrist lane.
1: Schorsch does think it was a mixed bag for establishment candidates on Tuesday. Well, Tuesday's primary results include a flip in a Florida school board.
3: Sarasota County voters flipped their school board from a 3-2 conservative majority to at least a 4-vote liberal majority. Three incumbents didn't run for re-election. Candidates Megan Tenemon and Beth Mayberry defeated conservative rivals. Another race between a conservative and a progressive candidate will go to a runoff. Other Florida school board races broke down along partisan lines, even though the offices are officially nonpartisan. An Orange County board candidate endorsed by Democrats defeated one backed by Republicans. Gordon Bird, News Radio WFLA.
1: Ferry service between St. Pete and Tampa is a step closer to launch. PSTA says the first of two vessels has arrived in Pinellas County. The Bay Breeze is now in Tarpon Springs, where it will be refurbished for passenger service. I'm Reed Shepard, News Radio WFLA.
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7: Interstates and Bay Bridges look good, but watch for an object in the roadway in Hillsborough County, westbound State Road 60 at US 301 in the right lane, St. Pete crash, 58th Street at 3rd Avenue North. 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
9: I'm Justin Mosley here with your Max Defender 8 forecast. Another day with a heat advisory for the Tampa Bay area. Heat indices could be up over 110 degrees for today, with scattered storms in the mix as well. We'll see actual air temperatures in the lower and middle 90s. For tonight, we'll settle back to around 80 degrees under a partly cloudy sky. Rain chances are in the mix as we head through the day tomorrow as well. And that will be the trend as we head into the weekend with better coverage of storms. That's your weather forecast. I'm Max Defender 8 meteorologist Justin Mosley.
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15: All right, welcome back in here to Clay and Buck. Man, the show is flying by today. And we're going to take more of your calls and talkbacks and all the rest of it. Big day in Florida yesterday, or the last 24 hours. Byron Donalds got the win for the primary for the governor's seat. And we've also got Ashley Moody looking good for the Senate seat that is open here and we had some very interesting races playing out. Wanted to get some of your talkbacks. You know what, Clay? I'm just going to go right to this one. Where did he go? He was upset. I want the one who was upset with us, who says you guys. Oh yes, D podcast listener Chris in Michigan. Okay, Chris, here you go. Play it.
0: Play in Buck. You guys can't wait to find a reason to criticize a Republican. Do you do the same for the Democrats? Ridiculous on how you jumped on Graham's sister for her non-answer. Not the best answer, but you guys, you say we should disqualify her and vote for the Democrat? Idiotic.
15: Okay, Chris. First of all, just a point of fact, there's a Republican primary going on. So there's another
16: in Tuesday. 1 week.
15: In 1 week, there is another Republican who has an A-plus rating from, like, Right to Life and the NRA. And, I mean, you know, there's another Republican running who has been doing this thing known as politics and reading the newspaper occasionally for a long time. Number two, there are criticisms that we will take on hand here. You know, whether we're too favorable to one person in politics or too critical of another, the notion that we do not lambaste Democrats, fillet them like fish verbally on this show for hours a day is the craziest thing I've ever heard, Chris. Chris, we love that you listen. We love you for listening. All we do is mock the idiocy of Democrats. How can you think that we don't do that, Chris? My head is actually exploding. How is this? Because there's other people that are calling him the same thing. Why don't you guys ever criticize Democrats? I have special voices for Democrats.
17: I need to take a time out.
16: All right, let me out. while Buck calms down. There is a primary. If you are not following this, as Chris is clearly not following this, you have a choice if you're a Republican in South Carolina. By the way, producer Greg just cleared up the phone lines. So 800-282-2882. Only South Carolinians can weigh in. While we wait for South Carolinians to weigh in on the debate that happened, I believe, last night, week out, the 25th, Ralph Norman is a Republican. Darlene Graham is a Republican. One of them is going to win the primary on Tuesday. The winner of that primary will then run against a Democrat in November and will win. So you are picking your senator for the next 6 years on Tuesday in South Carolina. Okay. I don't know very much about Ralph Norman. I do know that when AOC gave this answer last year, we obliterated her on this program, okay? AOC was asked basically the same exact question. I'm going to play them side by side. I want you guys to listen to it. Take off your rose-colored glasses and think to yourself, which one of these answers was better? Crazily, AOC got an F. I think she was better than Darlene Graham, but I can't recall it perfectly. Here was AOC. I'm going to play it, and then I'll play Darlene Graham. Listen to AOC asked about Taiwan.
18: Would and should the U.S. actually commit U.S. troops to defend Taiwan if China were to move?
19: You know, I think that this is such a, you know, I think that This is, of course, a very longstanding policy of the United States. And I think what we are hoping for is that we want to make sure that we never get to that point. And we want to make sure that we are moving in all of our economic research and our global positions to avoid any such confrontation and for that question to even arise.
16: Okay, that's AOC. Well, Buck, that's a bad answer.
15: Very bad answer.
16: But she got to an answer eventually at the end. Okay, she was a sitting congresswoman attending a foreign policy conference. You can go back and listen. We filleted her for this.
15: Can I also say, I think that what was really the problem with that answer, she was verbally stalling. You and I do radio. Yes. We know this from when you're trying to find a way to get yourself back to, especially if you've prepped on something or if you've prepared in advance to say something. We just go extemporaneously all the time here on the show. But if I was going to be in a debate, I'm sure I'd dive into certain issues and have in my head at least a structure of how to answer them. She was stalling. She was saying words while trying to reach into her memory for what is she supposed to say. That's what that's for. So it's a bad, it's a very bad. And when she got there, it still wasn't good. That's the thing. It's not like she kicked it into another gear, but that is a, that's a bad answer. It is not a, I have no idea what is going on in the world answer. And by the way, we have people calling in on this. Can I just add?
16: So yeah, like, let's play Darlene Graham one more time.
15: Oh, you want to go head to head? Yeah. Okay.
16: That's AOC. Now you can compare. Be fair. That was AOC. Really bad. Here is Darlene Graham last night.
20: Senator, are Taiwan and the South China Sea national security issues for the United States? If so, why?
21: I'm sorry, could you repeat the question?
20: If, are Taiwan and the South China Sea national security issues for the United States? And if so, why or how?
21: I'm just going to be honest here. I'm not on national security. That I'm not that informed on national security. So, but I do support the military. My brother was in the Air Force for 33 years. So I will do everything I can to support the military. My dad was in the Army. I'm not a polished politician up here. National security is not my thing, not my area of expertise, but I do support the military.
16: Okay.
15: She's not running to be librarian at the local high school, everybody. She wants to be in the United States Senate.
16: One of the 100 most important elected officials in the United States Capitol. That's what a senator is. One of the 100 in a country of 350 million people, your judgment is trusted more than almost anyone else. And by the way, Buck, just to be a little bit funny here, never a good sign when you ask to have the question repeated. It's like when you're in a spelling bee and you're like, can you use that in a sentence? Can you tell me the etymology? Like, you're definitely stalling for time when you say, hey, can you repeat the question? We have right now completely loaded lines. Let me let producer Greg get all these queued up. I only want South Carolina callers because they are the ones that are going to be voting. A lot of people are going to have opinions. I get it. We all do. But I want to hear from South Carolinians. And you can break down yourself. We played AOC's answer for which she was condemned, attacked, ridiculed, even by left-wing media because it was so bad that they couldn't even ignore it.
15: So, and that answer, by the way, was head and shoulders above the one that Darlene Graham gave.
16: Correct.
15: Just to be objective. And we've said that AOC is stupid. I think she's politically very dangerous and very powerful, but she's, you know, and stupid is honestly, she's more ignorant than she is stupid. She has a level of cunning and she certainly is good on social media and she can be charming. She has her things. Darlene Graham, I'm sure, is a lovely person and has some of those qualities and everything else. Let's take Stuart in Greenville, South Carolina. He wants to weigh in on this one. A South Carolinian, what have you got for us? Stuart in Greenville, going once. Stuart in Greenville going. You got us, buddy? Are you there? Oh, okay. Brian in Orlando.
16: Your screen is frozen, I think. Mike in Charleston, South Carolina. Mike, are you there?
15: Guys,
16: we're trying to hit one out of three here.
22: Yeah, I'm here.
16: Okay, Mike. Fire away. Okay. Put them on pause. Producer Greg. Get them queued up. Let them understand that when we say their name, they should start talking. A little bit of an advice from me in general. I've been giving this for a long time. If for some reason someone's name is different than the name you have given and you are waiting on hold as a caller, there is no harm whatsoever in you starting to talk. If you're talking and you're not talking back to us, it's not a big deal. If we are talking to you and you do not talk back to us, then millions of people are waiting to hear what you have to say and you aren't saying anything. So general advice for people who are on hold, when I say a name, start talking. It might be you. It's possible that the name is a little bit different. It's possible that your hometown is different than actually you have given. That happens when people are typing up. But just start talking. You never go wrong if you talk on radio. Good life lesson.
15: Mike in South Carolina claims to be ready now. Come on, Mike. Step up, buddy.
2: thanks for the coaching. I really appreciate that.
16: Thank you.
2: Listen, I don't disagree with the points that you made. They're valid. But when Lindsey was a freshman, he didn't know anything about a lot of the issues. That gal has had to put up with a whole lot of stuff in the last month and a half.
16: So here's where I'm going to disagree.
17: Let him finish. Let him finish.
16: I do think Lindsey Graham has always been very astute when it came to foreign policy issues. And certainly, even when he was a freshman in the Senate, he was a prosecutor in the House in the impeachment trials. This guy was an astute political figure, whether you agreed with him or disagreed. He represented South Carolina well for generations. When he was a first-year senator, he knew what his answer would have been on Taiwan.
2: She will as well. She's got Lindsey's entire staff. They're like a family.
16: And okay, so why couldn't she answer this question in the debate? She's a senator right now.
2: But I don't think that you... I understand. I don't disagree with what you're saying, Clay. But my point is this. To be well-schooled in all of this and in a matter of a month and a half is kind of a stretch.
17: Okay, so Mike, I get where you're going. I appreciate it. Hold on a second. This isn't a family heirloom. Like, this isn't a painting that should pass from one person to another. It's a United States Senate seat. Why do you think it's one thing that she's in the seat? She was appointed. You had the untimely death of Senator Graham. May he rest in peace. This is about the next 6 years for your state, one of two senators. Why is she the best possible human being who wants the job for that job?
2: Because she's got Lindsey's entire staff who's been together for years and can advise her and get her up to speed on all of the issues that Lindsey explained.
16: I understand that, Mike, but with all due respect, the staff exists to put your policy into place. I just started a new sports media company. It's my company. I'm responsible for everything. If I said my staff handles everything and I couldn't answer a single question, there would be no reason whatsoever why I should be the CEO of the company. The decider is the senator. So the staff works for her. If they are working for her and they prepared her for that Senate debate answer, she should fire them all because they failed her. So again, there are only 100 people in the United States Senate in the whole country. Are you telling me she's the best representative for South Carolina for the next 6 years? The only qualification she has is she is Lindsey Graham's sister. That's it.
17: James in Greenwood, South Carolina, wants to answer your question. James, you're up next. What have you got for us?
3: Hey, Buck. I do agree that she should have had better prep, but I think what most people want is someone's got a good head on their shoulders and is kind of rational. As opposed to her voting for her over Ralph, I don't want another career politician in. I think that this anti-incumbent attitude is on fire, and I love it because we want somebody in there that's going to think. You know, even if she doesn't have all the answers now, I just want somebody that has a good head on their shoulders, and I'll probably be voting for her over Ralph.
17: Wow. Okay.
16: I don't know anything. Look, I know nothing about Ralph Norman. Nothing. I don't know if he's the best choice for South Carolina either. I'm not saying that he is. This is not my expertise. I would not vote for anyone who could not tell you what they would do on the most basic level if Taiwan was invaded. Or, Buck, she didn't even get asked that directly. Just how significant of an issue is this? She didn't even get the hypothetical of what would you tell the president if he called you 10 minutes after we had just had an invasion? Because he would have called Lindsey Graham.
17: So Ralph is a career politician, just to be clear. And again, I'm not on the like Ralph Norman for president bandwagon here. I don't even know about the guy until this all came up. But Clay, he grew a small construction business his father had into one of the biggest real estate developers in South Carolina. So he's a private sector guy for his career. He was very successful and now has been serving in the House of Representatives. So, yeah, I mean, he's not a career politician is my point. He's actually a career real estate developer. He's only been in the Congress since, I'm trying to find this as we're going in real time here. When did he first get in, guys?
16: Let me read, Buck. We'll come
17: 2017. 2017. So, you know.
16: We'll take your call. South Carolinians are loading the lines. I want to tell you about the IFCJ and the incredible difference they can make in Israel. I saw it for myself when I traveled to the Holy Land, the work that they are doing. This is a New Jersey-based corporation that has existed for over 40 years. They build bomb shelters. They help to feed the impoverished. 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
16: Welcome back in. We're going to get to your calls, South Carolinians. I'm going to let everybody get lined up. We have a little bit of a short segment here. We also have an unfortunate comment from Darlene Graham. She said that 50 million people live in South Carolina last night during the debate. That's more people than live in any country, sorry, any state in the country. And the number is actually around 5 million. It's kind of a disastrous performance. Now, to be fair, the most disastrous performance I can remember in a Senate debate, Buck, was Fetterman in 2022 against Dr. Oz.
17: But he had an excuse for it, and he said he was going to get better, which actually happened.
16: Yes, he couldn't speak, but legitimately the worst performance I've ever seen in a debate, even worse than Biden in the June debate 2024 that ended his political career. Fetterman has turned into a decent senator. I'm trying to be kind here. Debate performances do not always illuminate perfectly how you will do in the job. Having said that, not doing basic research on the most important issues that could face our country and being prepared for answers to questions about them is not a sign that you're going to be a great steward on behalf of the state. We will continue next.
1: 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Clay Travis and
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34: Guaranteed human.
2: Sunshine, 91 degrees. I'm Reed Shepard. Our top story. Florida's attorney general is taking the operators of illegal online sweepstakes casinos to court, saying they violate the state's gambling laws and are using deceptive marketing to prey on Florida residents. James Uthmeyer has filed two lawsuits in Hillsborough County, says he's seeking a permanent injunction that would keep these companies from operating in Florida.
5: We're seeking to recover every dollar consumers lost.
3: under Florida's gambling recovery laws, and we will hold them accountable under our consumer protection laws for their deceptive claims.
2: Uffmeyer says companies like Stake and VGW use what's called a dual currency model designed to disguise real money gambling. Florida voters, well, some of them, turned out on Tuesday to narrow down the field in advance of the November general election. Certainly no surprises in either the Democratic or Republican race for governor. As expected, Congressman Byron Donalds outpaced three contenders to take the GOP nomination.
4: Tonight we put aside our differences. Tonight we are one United Republican Party.
2: On the Democratic side, David Jolly, a one-time Republican, easily won the party's nomination.
5: Donalds has sold the governor's mansion to the highest bidder. And the special interests across the state have been happy to play ball, folks. Let me tell you something. Byron Donalds might be for sale, but Gwen Graham and David Jolly never are.
2: No word yet if or when the two nominees might go head-to-head in a debate. In St. Petersburg, it'll be a runoff for the mayor's job between former governor and Congressman Charlie Crist and incumbent Ken Welch. Crist picked up 35% of the vote yesterday, 15 points higher than Welch.
6: I'm just full of gratitude and no attitude. And I can't thank you enough for what you all did. For all your help, your support, your prayers, your money. It was great. I can't thank you enough. Honest to God, I am humbled and overwhelmed.
2: Welch says that despite his second place finish, the contest is just beginning.
7: The voters of St. Petersburg made it very clear that this election is not over and this city is not for sale. And I'm grateful to every resident who put their trust in me to advance to the runoff.
2: Two will square in a runoff election November 3rd. In other local races, Republican Mike Beltran defeated three other candidates and will challenge incumbent Congresswoman Kathy Castor in November. In District 13, Leela Gray picked up 65% of the primary vote, will challenge incumbent Republican Ana Paulina Luna. State Representative Fentress Driscoll defeated fellow Representative Michelle Rayner for State Senate District 16. She'll now assume Daryl Roussan's seat in the Senate as he is term limited. More Americans are growing concerned over the use of artificial intelligence in daily life.
8: That's according to a new Pew Research survey, which showed that 52% of respondents saying they're more concerned than excited about AI. That matches the all-time high seen in the 2023 survey. Less than 10% said they're more excited about AI than concerned, the lowest number ever recorded in the survey. I'm Matt Mattinson.
2: Federal trial against Meta is back underway in California. Group of states, including California, Colorado, Kentucky, and New Jersey, have accused Meta of engineering Facebook and Instagram to make them addictive to children. Whistleblower and former Meta safety engineer Arturo Bejar returned to the stand today after testifying yesterday that the company knew about the harm its platforms could cause children. In her opening statement yesterday, California Deputy Attorney General Megan O'Neill said Meta told Congress and parents that Instagram and Facebook were safe for kids, while all the while it hid the truth. Tampa Bay traffic and weather moments away. Our next news update in 30 minutes. I'm Reed Shepard, News Radio WFLA.
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9: No big delays on the interstates or Bay Bridges, but there's a multi-vehicle accident in Tampa on westbound Fowler Avenue at McKinley Drive. We have two lanes blocked there. 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
10: I'm Justin Mosley here with your Max Defender 8 forecast. Another day with a heat advisory for the Tampa Bay area. Heat indices could be up over 110 degrees for today, with scattered storms in the mix as well. We'll see actual air temperatures in the lower and middle 90s. For tonight, we'll settle back to around 80 degrees under a partly cloudy sky. Rain chances are in the mix as we head through the day tomorrow as well. And that will be the trend as we head into the weekend with better coverage of storms. That's your weather forecast. I'm Max Defender 8 meteorologist Justin Mosley.
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1: Welcome back in here to Clay and Buck. We have the longer Darlene Graham clip, which we're going to play for you from the debate last night. Look, I just think this is a real, we got a primary coming up, so this is a very relevant in the news cycle political story right now. You all know this. I just love South Carolina as a state. I really do. I love going, I love visiting. Every time I go, I'm like, maybe I should live here. And a lot of you say, no, please don't. Too many of you Yankees have moved here recently. But still, it's a great state. And, you know, Clay, it's important that we have honest conversations about who should be representing things like, well, representing the state of South Carolina in the Senate. Here is the longer Darlene Graham, by the way, on the 50 million. Play it.
2: 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So what can you do in the U.S. Senate to alleviate that pain?
3: Well, I know how that feels. There's 50 million people in South Carolina. 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I've been there before. I've struggled too. I trust President Trump to get the Strait of Hormuz open.
4: Okay, so she's memorized that at least, except she got the 5 million mixed up with 50 million. I don't know, man. South Carolinians weighing in across the low and the high country. Matthew, what you got for us in South Carolina?
5: Hey, guys, love the show. A couple quick points. This is only the second worst answer given by a female South Carolinian on live TV. Miss Teen South Carolina still holds.
4: I was wondering when somebody was going to bring up Miss Teen South Carolina, which we probably should play before the show is out, Buck, just for a good laugh.
1: She didn't have maps like as such the Iraq. And to be fair, that is tough.
4: Matthew, what else you got for us? That's a very good callback.
5: I was going to say it should be disqualifying, but it probably won't be. South Carolinians, they'd love like familiarity on the ballot. Strom Thurmond, he's 103 years old serving. But the gambling market is noticing. She's taken a nosedive so far today.
4: Thank you for the call. I'll tell a South Carolina story when we come back about law, which surprised me when I was at law school back in the day. And I echo what Buck says. South Carolina's a beautiful place, spectacular state, so many different, unique places. 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
7: Bright sunshine, 91 degrees. I'm Reed Shepherd, our top story. Two candidates who both switched political parties will be facing off against one another in the high-stakes governor's race this November. University of Central Florida's Dr. Aubrey Jewett says Democrat David Jolly got 61% of the vote on Tuesday, compared to just 47% for Republican Byron Donalds.
8: Some of it is because Florida is a close primary state, and we do have like 28% of the population is not registered with either party.
7: Donalds was endorsed by President Trump, who has taken a hit in recent ratings. Reuters says just 33% approve of his job performance. A suspect in the death and dismemberment of a 16-year-old girl last year has changed his plea. 35-year-old Stephen Gress has entered a guilty plea to the kidnap and murder of Miranda Corsett in February of 2025. According to court documents, Gress met the minor on the Grindr app and tortured her after accusing her of stealing a ring belonging to him. Authorities say the teen died after being suffocated with plastic wrap by 37-year-old Michelle Brandis. She has a pretrial hearing in October.

0: Gress has a pre-sentencing hearing coming up in November. Pasco County Sheriff's Office says a deputy has taken his own life. Happened Wednesday morning at the Sheriff's Office construction facility in Land O'Lakes. Deputy William Wynn was found with a self-inflicted gunshot wound. Wynn was 51 and had worked in the office for 12 years, most recently as a construction deputy. Florida's Attorney General has filed two lawsuits in Hillsborough County against the operators of illegal online casinos, including Stake and VGW's Chumba Casino, Lucky Land, and Global Poker. James Uffmeyer says these companies have been preying on Floridians with deceptive marketing while dodging consumer protection requirements. I'm Reed Shepard, News Radio, WFLA.
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4: Brampton crash, eastbound State Road 60 at Lakewood Drive, two lanes blocked. 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
6: I'm Justin Mosley here with your Max Defender 8 forecast. Another day with a heat advisory for the Tampa Bay area. Heat indices could be up over 110 degrees for today, with scattered storms in the mix as well. We'll see actual air temperatures in the lower and middle 90s. For tonight, we'll settle back to around 80 degrees under a partly cloudy sky. Rain chances are in the mix as we head through the day tomorrow as well. And that will be the trend as we head into the weekend with better coverage of storms. That's your weather forecast. I'm Max Defender 8 meteorologist Justin Mosley.
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0: Welcome back in, Clay and Buck. Appreciate all of you hanging out with us. We've got several different, a wide variety of comments pouring in. Let's go to some. David in Charleston, who's waiting to talk with us. David in Charleston, fire away.
1: Hey, good afternoon, fellas. How are y'all doing?
0: Great.
1: Great. I couldn't agree more with the previous caller. I think there's a big epidemic of people who vote based on familiarity alone. But my message to my fellow South Carolinians is please take this vote very, very seriously and very, very carefully. You know, a blank slate is not something that we can trust, you know, for a 6-year term. The president is, you know, he's great. We love him, but he's only going to be there for 2 more years. And then, you know, if we're counting on the senator to just follow the cues of the Trump, you know, the president, then I don't really want to gamble on what that seat looks like for 4 years. And just the record is too thin. We don't know where she's going to go on things. And Ralph Norman, just one, I could give you 5 or 6 things, but I'll give you one. In 2020, he was the only member of Congress that was willing to stand with the frontline doctors who have since been 100% validated in everything they said when they were calling out the madness of COVID in early 2020. So Ralph Norman is solid, he's conservative, and we can count on him.
2: Well, I didn't know that. If that's true, by the way, that's a huge feather in his cap. And we should get team track that down to make sure that we get the details on that.
0: Should we,
2: Clay?
0: We should.
2: Clay, he had me at standing with with the frontline doctors during COVID.
0: Team, because we've talked about this so much, and the election is going to be on Tuesday, and I think it's going to turn into a big story now. We should invite Ralph Norman and we should invite Darlene Graham on this program to tell you why they are the right choice.
2: And we will be fair and courteous to both of them as we always at least aspire to be.
0: Let me tell you this, Buck. South Carolina, one of the callers, and I think you were mentioning, when I was in law school, we did what's called on-campus interviews. And a lot of people, as you said, like South Carolina. They were impressed with Columbia. They like Charleston. Greenville is an amazing town in the mountains of South Carolina. Wide variety of, you can be basically in the Smoky Mountains or you can be in the beach. We were told that you could not get hired. Now, it may have changed in the last 20 years. You could not get hired by a South Carolina law firm unless your family had lasting connections to the state of South Carolina as Vanderbilt lawyers. Right? Vanderbilt's a pretty good school in the Southeast. You know, Atlanta wants everybody. Nashville wants everybody. Get a lot of people who can go out to LA or New York, Chicago. You can go all over the country. The best law school, I would argue, in the Southeast is Vanderbilt. Duke could maybe throw some punches there. I don't think they are, but, they wouldn't hire Vanderbilt attorneys unless your family had longtime South Carolina connections. So, there is a every state has its own vibe and a little bit different dynamic. Now, I know a lot of people have moved into South Carolina and the population has exploded over the last 20 years. But there's still that old school South Carolina vibe where they do, some parts of South Carolina, I think, see almost a Senate seat as a family heirloom, which you and I don't agree with. But I do think there's sort of that old gerontocracy that kind of has this idea of this is the way we do things here. Just tossing it out there, there's an element of that. I think everybody listening in South Carolina who's been there very long, they're quietly nodding along and saying, you know what, there's some truth to that, Clay. And I will just say it stunned me, even in the early 2000s, that you couldn't get a job in Charleston unless your family had longtime connections as a lawyer to a South Carolina or Charleston-based law firm.
2: I believe.
0: Yeah, I mean, I was just kind of stunned. They were like, it's really not worth your time, Clay. You're a Nashville guy. Yeah, born and raised in the South. Yeah, but you don't have connections to South Carolina. I wouldn't rank the South Carolina firms high on your list, whereas we had some South Carolina kids. They got jobs pretty quick. So there is a dynamic there that I think is a bit unique, maybe that isn't the same in many other different places.
2: Who's next up on the calls there?
0: We have a bunch of calls rolling through right now that are not yet typed up. So do you want to take us to break? We'll close with calls from South Carolina here. South Carolina callers only. This topic's got people fired up.
2: We also have very, very exciting.
0: Oh, wait. Yes. We got a great guest coming.
2: Thing to talk about with everybody, yes. Which is our friend, Brittany Hugoboom, who is the editor in chief and founder of EV Magazine, EVIE, which is, I want her to describe it because she'll do a better job, but think of it like, it's got all of the aesthetic of a Vogue or a Cosmo or something, but for like women who actually want to get married and have babies and believe in like traditional aesthetics and beauty. And, you know, there's not a lot of, 300 pound trans women on the cover kind of a thing. I guess that's a way you could describe this.
0: Yes,
2: but she's going to come on and we got a whole bunch of things to talk to her about, and we're going to keep her for the Clay and Buck, hangout, which is going to go on after the show is over. Going to continue this on YouTube. So we love all of you who are listening on all of our stations and listening on Sirius. But if you can, at 3 Eastern here, when we finish up, please do join us on the YouTube post show stream. It will be live. If you send us a really cool question or something clever or funny, we can even tell, Brittany in real time. So that's a fun feature of the live stream, but you got to go to youtube.com Clay and Buck. Check that out. We'll have Brittany Hugoboom. But we talk a lot, Clay, about movies in the culture. A women's fashion magazine that appeals to everybody, but because it doesn't try to exclude conservatives openly by being like, here's how like being a trans woman and like we need tampons in the men's rooms and all that craziness you see. By just being a women's magazine for women, they really have created a tremendous following, and they're doing great stuff. And for all the ladies, you guys have got, I've met Brittany and her husband. They're really impressive. You've got to stick around, ladies, and join us for that live stream on YouTube. You'll enjoy it. 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
0: Clay Travis here, along with Buck Sexton. It's hard to believe, but 2026 is already more than half over.
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2: Welcome back in here to Clay and Buck. So, we are now joined by our friend Brittany Hugo Boom. This is really cool, guys. Brittany is a 34-year-old wife and mom who built the anti-cosmopolitan for millennial and Gen Z women, EV Magazine. Vanity Fair has dubbed her the new Camille Paglia, while EV has gone viral for everything from the milkmaid dress issue to its provocative sex issue, which was aimed at conservative women and their views on sex. Brittany has quickly emerged as one of the most influential new voices in women's media. And Brittany, I must say, the magazine looks fantastic. So I love one of our complaints about conservatives trying to get, or just traditional, like traditional Americans and traditional point of view, trying to get involved in the culture, is that sometimes they're really well-intentioned, but it looks amateurish or dorky. Evie, what I love about it is that the aesthetic remains beautiful and kind of aspirational, while still being geared toward, well, the people listening to this right now, for example, would be very comfortable with the conversations and the positions and everything else. Unlike Cosmo, which is like, you know, how to have a thruple and like, you know, how to change your gender seven times.
11: No, thank you guys so much. I'm so honored to be here. It means a lot, and I'm glad you like the magazine. We're very into aesthetics, and I'm glad that it shows.
0: Where did the idea come from? So you want to compete in culture. I've done this in the world of sports. I'm wondering if there was a moment that was clarifying, a moment that was sort of the epiphany for you. How did this come about? What drove you to start the magazine?
11: Yeah, so I was actually a huge magazine reader in my teenage years. I loved magazines. I read every magazine in the store. And in the 2010s, everything got so polarizing that they completely alienated half the country. It's like Melania never got a cover, which I've definitely offered. She's stunning. But they gave, you know, Kamala Harris in Converse, they stuck her on the cover, Dr. Jill Biden. And it's like, why are we leaving out half the women in the country who maybe aren't even that political, but they love, you know, magazines and beauty and romance and femininity. And yeah, so we started Evie, and it's taken off internationally. It's been really cool. So while other legacy media is dying, we've been able to hopefully soon expand internationally. But I love, congratulations, by the way. I just saw that you had your new sports venture. I know nothing about sports, but all my siblings work in sports, so I can get you tickets to a Saints game. Or
0: that would be awesome. It's fun in New Orleans to go to Saints games for sure.
11: Awesome.
0: Question for you. I see some of the different titles, and I'm just going to read a couple of them for people out there who might not be familiar with what this is. 94% of women haven't gone back for their frozen eggs. The era of pretending women didn't want to be skinny is over. How to Seduce a Man Without Resorting to Sex. These are very interesting topics that cut through the noise, which is often very important. What do you hope that people are going to take when they come to your site, when they check out your magazine? What is your aspirational goal for them?
11: Yeah, I hope they have a lot of fun. A friend recently bought the magazine and she said it felt very nostalgic to her. It's kind of more of a coffee table book. It's a very thick magazine. And yeah, we talk about a lot of issues that other magazines maybe agree with, but won't necessarily cover. When we had started, Cosmo UK put an obese woman on a magazine cover and said this is healthy around 2020. And it's like, nobody really wants to be obese. So we would just say things like that. And editors at other magazines would DM me and be like, I love your pieces, but I can't talk about this. We even did a piece on Ariana Grande's how scary skinny she's become. And I had editors at big publications be like, we wish we could talk about this at our publication, but we can't. And I'm so glad you're bringing attention to it. So we just kind of, you know, stuck with our guns and go for it. And everything's been great. And we've had a lot of loyal readers for years because of it.
2: I just want to tell all the guys, because, you know, we have a lot of men listening right now. And you might be like, well, let me tell you something. Get the missus a subscription to EV Magazine. Sign up for it. Get on the distro list. And you'll be the new cool guy around your house. Because this is not something, you know, Clay, we've talked. Why can't we have a traditional Americana movie studio? Why can't we have a major publishing house that isn't run by total communists, or, you know, all these different questions that conservatives talked about for a long time? Magazines are among them. I would argue that the magazine space, Clay, is up there. You know what, Brittany, you can speak to this. Traditionally, would you say, is the magazine space as liberal as, say, Broadway, Madison Avenue advertising executives? I mean, it has been dominated by the left and by progressives.
11: Yeah, I would say publishing even more so than Hollywood, probably. It's definitely not like no one else has done it for a reason. But it's funny because a lot of women have shown other women at like Hearst and Condé Nast and been like, hey, why are we not doing a magazine like this? It's really good. So that's been really cool to see.
0: Brittany, I'm curious what your take would be on Sydney Sweeney. She certainly has leaned back into, I would say, the era that a lot of people grew up in, which is just a good looking woman who's very comfortable being good looking, whether it's with American Eagle, whether it's with her new lingerie line. She also is a registered Republican in Florida. She hasn't apologized for any of it. How do you think your audience responds to Sydney? What do you think of her? I'm sure she wouldn't probably be a bad cover model at some point in time. Take us into what she represents in your mind.
11: Oh, man. I know our readers are conflicted with Sydney Sweeney. I think she's gorgeous, and I love beautiful women. I'm obsessed with beauty, clearly. And, I was talking about this actually today on Pod Force One about Sydney Sweeney and Sophie Cunningham and how brands should lean into more controversial figures because they do sell. American Eagle, I tried to buy the jeans because of Sydney Sweeney's ad and they were sold out. Same with Adidas, with Sophie Cunningham's collab. And I think that she saw a space where she loves looking beautiful, but she also loves men. And she very clearly dresses like an old school Hollywood glamour star, which at the time, everything was more baggy and androgynous. You just didn't really see super feminine cuts until the last few years. And I think she really leaned into that very well. And I think she's great. I love her.
2: One of our biggest clips recently was, I'm sure you know, the political commentator Ann Coulter. You're familiar with her work, Brittany. She was on with us. And on the point about fashion, I will say she totally backed me up on this. I have been trying to tell, and it's not that I am fashionable. I'm an observer. You know, you don't have to be a great chef to be a good restaurant critic. And I am an observer of fashion trends among women. The very baggy, formless jeans for women trend, I would argue, is the ugliest aesthetically female fashion trend since probably the gaucho pants. I don't know if people remember that, but there was a period of the gaucho pants in the early 2000s. Can you save women from this? Because young women are, I'm telling you, every 20-year-old girl I see walking around, well, Miami, they're in bikinis, but if I see them in New York, they're wearing these jeans, they're going to hate these photos in 5 years.
11: Yeah. Oh my gosh. I was a Gaucho pant wearer. I'm so sorry. In the early 2000s.
2: Oh my gosh.
11: I'm a traitor. But no, I was wearing mom jeans actually the other day. And my husband's like, why are you wearing these? These are so ugly. And it is like the pants that you throw on when you don't want to be bothered by anybody because no one comes up to you. So obviously that's a sign that they're not that attractive at all. But I think when women embrace their femininity and wear dresses, people are a lot nicer too. And I just think it's much prettier.
0: Brittany, we're going to continue this.
2: Go ahead.
0: You can hear the music. I'm going to try to do what I did last time and ask a super provocative question that makes everyone come to the YouTube page because they just must hear what the answer is. So for Brittany, how do you seduce a man without sex? That is one of the stories that Evie had. What would you say to the young single women out there that are trying to find Mr. Right? And as a secondary part of this question, AOC has frozen her eggs. You have a frozen egg story in Evie. What was your take on it? How do you think it impacts the culture? And what should the political ramifications be? All of those, I must say, are one hell of a tease. And you will get the answers in 6 seconds on our YouTube page for Clay and Buck.
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16: Guaranteed human. Mostly sunny, very hot, 93 degrees. I'm Reed Shepherd, our top story. It's on to November after Tuesday's primary election. There weren't many surprises, although far-left Democrat Angie Nixon easily defeated retired Lieutenant Colonel Alex Vindman for the right to challenge incumbent Republican Senator Ashley Moody. Florida politics publisher Peter Schorsch tells the Ryan Gorman Show it was a mixed bag for the party's establishments this year.
17: Voter discontent on both sides is through the roof. Whether it be Iran war, whether it be affordability, whether it be socialism, fascism, I don't know what ism, but people are mad as hell and they're not going to take it anymore.
16: Turnout was just over 25% statewide, which is about what analysts had predicted. Florida's attorney general has filed two lawsuits in Hillsborough County against the operators of illegal online casinos, including Stake and VGW's Chumba Casino, Lucky Land, and Global Poker. James Uthmeyer says these companies have been preying on Floridians with deceptive marketing while dodging consumer protection requirements.
18: Sites like Stake and those run by VGW market themselves as sweepstakes or social casinos, but they offer real gambling, slots, blackjack, and poker. They've raked in hundreds of millions of dollars from people in our state.
16: The lawsuits seek permanent injunctions that would keep the companies from operating in Florida, along with the recovery of funds lost by consumers. A suspect in the death and dismemberment of a 16-year-old girl last year has changed his plea. 35-year-old Stephen Gress pled guilty to the kidnap and murder of Miranda Corsett in February of 2025. According to court documents, Gress met the minor on the Grindr app and tortured her after accusing her of stealing a ring. Authorities say the teen died after being suffocated with plastic wrap by 37-year-old Michelle Brandes. She has a pretrial hearing in October. Gress has a pre-sentencing hearing coming up in November. Iran is reported to be considering potential strikes against American military assets in Europe if the United States escalates the war. James Gooderson reports.
19: These reports initially surfaced in the Financial Times, which spoke to insiders from Iran who said that two of the possible options were a base in Bulgaria, which isn't a U.S. base but was used by U.S. forces as part of their attacks on Iran, and separately, the British RAF base in Cyprus.
16: Comes as the 60-day deadline set in a June memorandum of understanding between Washington and Tehran has passed without a final agreement. Nine high schools in Hillsborough County have been recognized as being among the best in the state. A new U.S. News and World Report study ranks Plant High in the top 50, followed by Newsom, Steinbrenner, and Sickles in the top 100. Others in the top 200 include Robinson, Strawberry Crest, Tampa Bay Tech, Alonso, and Bloomingdale. New study shows coffee drinkers are being associated with healthier body composition. Michael Kastner with that.
20: Serving coffee with a crawler. Dunkin' doesn't take a lot of skill.
21: Researchers at the University of Oulu in Finland say those who drank more coffee for the most part had lower levels of body fat and greater skeletal muscle mass. The study looked at more than 2,200 people who were 46 years old with similar body mass index. Researchers say the results could push further studies to determine whether coffee itself caused any of the biological differences. I'm Michael Kastner.
16: Bucks fans will get their first look this weekend at Baker Mayfield in the team's new offense. He's expected to start at quarterback in Saturday's preseason game against the Kansas City Chiefs at Raymond James Stadium. Mayfield sat out the first preseason game. This will be the first time we see him run new offensive coordinator Zach Robinson's playbook. Tampa Bay traffic and weather moments away. Our next news update in 30 minutes. I'm Reed Shepherd, News Radio, WFLA.
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22: No major delays for drivers on the interstates or Bay Bridges with the Howard Franklin, Courtney Campbell, Gandy, Sunshine Skyway, all looking good. Accident in Brandon, though, on eastbound Brandon Boulevard, State Road 60 at Lakewood Drive, two lanes blocked. Haines City crash, US 27 at Polk City Road. And in Countryside, water main work on westbound State Road 580 before US 19 has two lanes blocked. Amy Snyder, News Radio, WFLA.
1: I'm Justin Mosley here with your Max Defender 8 forecast. Another day with a heat advisory for the Tampa Bay area. Heat indices could be up over 110 degrees for today, with scattered storms in the mix as well. We'll see actual air temperatures in the lower and middle 90s. For tonight, we'll settle back to around 80 degrees under a partly cloudy sky. Rain chances are in the mix as we head through the day tomorrow as well. And that will be the trend as we head into the weekend with better coverage of storms. That's your weather forecast. I'm Max Defender 8 meteorologist Justin Mosley.
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4: All right, we have Bill O'Reilly coming up, all things self-proclaimed simple man. 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Linda has requested airtime. Okay.
5: I have.
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4: Did you put the contacts on the website?
5: I did. 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
4: Okay. You can find it on Hannity.com. That's the best place to find it. I mean, these people, even the person that was involved in the biting
5: the
4: incident,
5: grandma.
4: Says it was my fault.
5: Yes.
4: It said
5: it's
4: it was
5: the
4: my
5: grandma.
4: Fault.
5: I came up
4: provoked.
5: To the dog in the dead of night.
4: You can't provoke a dog.
5: You can't do
4: right,
5: it.
4: We'll
5: and it's a veteran dog.
4: 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Bill O'Reilly, Matt Towery, and your call straight ahead.
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6: Partly to mostly cloudy, 91 degrees. I'm Reed Shepard, our top story. Now that the primary is behind us, the governor's race is heating up in Florida.
7: Two candidates who both switched political parties will be facing off against each other to replace outgoing Governor Ron DeSantis in November. Democrat David Jolly got 61% of the vote compared to just 47% for Republican Byron Donalds, who was endorsed by President Trump.
8: It does suggest that President Trump's influence in the Republican Party is waning just a little.
7: University of Central Florida's Dr. Aubrey Jewett says Trump's recent ratings are tanking. Reuters says 33% approve of his job performance, while 64% disapprove of it. Wendy Grossman, Miami.
6: A Democratic socialist is the winner and will now challenge incumbent Republican Senator Ashley Moody in November. Angie Nixon, who recently joined the Democratic Socialists of America, says she defeated retired Lieutenant Colonel Alex Vindman in the U.S. Senate primary, despite getting outspent 16-1.
9: They told us to get in line, but we knew better.
6: Appointed by Governor DeSantis, easily defeated two other candidates to win her primary contest, and she immediately tore into Nixon.
10: You have now a Democratic Party that has put up as their nominee a self-proclaimed socialist who runs a bookstore called the Resistance Cafe.
6: Moody calls Nixon anti-American and says she wants to destroy this country and everything it's built on. They'll face off in November. Tampa City officials are trying

0: 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Some pools may be reserved for high school swim teams. Tampa also operates 9 splash pads, which are already free. I'm Reed Shepherd, News Radio, WFLA.
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4: No big delays on the interstate survey bridges, but there's road construction, water main work, and Countryside on westbound State Road 580 before US 19 near Summerfield Drive. Two lanes blocked. 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
5: I'm Justin Mosley, here with your Max Defender 8 forecast. Warm and humid for tonight after showers and thunderstorms come to an end. We'll see overnight lows settling into the lower 80s for the Bay Area. For tomorrow, a mixture of sun and clouds, and yes, scattered showers and thunderstorms will be in the mix. Will be another hot day of weather with highs back into the lower 90s across the region. Rain chances will continue to increase a bit as we head into the weekend with high temperatures back into the lower 90s for the region. That's your weather. I'm Max Defender 8 meteorologist, Justin Mosley.
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1: 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All right. I'm telling you, 76 days from now matters. Linda, more hypocrisy from the socialists, the DSA people. I mean, I find it like funny. Didn't I read, am I wrong that Hassan Piker, didn't he grow up fairly wealthy? And, you know, I just find this, every liberal is generous with other people's money. If they have money, you know, I bring up the example of Nancy Pelosi. She's worth tens of millions of dollars, her and her husband. They live a mile away from one of those open den drug markets and the gated community. They're safe and sound. And, you know, and meanwhile, people defecating, urinating in the streets and shooting up in the streets and needles everywhere. And you can't, you know, families can't even walk through the area. It's been taken over. And then that's her house on one side of this drug den. And then on the other side, is her office. And in between is all these people that are a mess. I mean, she couldn't go around her community and say, well, we're offering $2 million and we want to build out a shelter to help people, give them a place to go to the bathroom, give them two nice meals, warm meals a day, maybe hire some drug counselors or offer counseling to people instead of, well, we'll give you free needles and Narcan. Little too little, too late. That doesn't help with the underlying problem. And maybe, you know, give them a place to take a shower. Just a thought. And then, you know, you can take back the streets and you're actually helping people. But you see, if the government's not going to pay for it, they only want your money to pay for it. Anyway, this report, Benny Johnson put it out that I saw it. He does a great job, Benny Johnson. I like him. Anyway, Gustavo Gordillo lives in a $1.5 million New York City residence. Oh, paid for by his millionaire parents. Do you understand what phony socialists are? You know, anti-rich, you know, DSA members, the millionaire parents, you know, of this whiny DSA leader have set up the little socialist brat son in a $1.5 million Brooklyn home where he lives while he's railing against the rich and property ownership. The blood should run red. The street should run red with the blood of capitalism and landlords. Oh, okay. I know it's probably just hyperbole. Why would we take those words seriously? Just a rich kid. Now, here's an interesting side note. What have I been telling you is that this is not going to play well with the American people. And I don't believe six gender Tallarico will win in the end. I would like to see more focus on the part of the AG Ken Paxton. But we also have Governor Greg Abbott, very popular in Texas. I'm taking this threat very seriously. I'm taking El Sayed seriously. I'm taking, you know, the guy in Maine very seriously, too, Troy Jackson. Now, what did I say when AOC made the comment about, oh, that was woke 1.0 crazy? That is a strategy. That is called a pivot. That is called the internal polling shows that their stated positions are a disaster. So rather than, you know, admit who they really are, what they really believe, and try and convince people they're right. No, they're going to distance themselves from their stated positions. Oh, we didn't really mean all that stuff that we told you, you know, about defunding the Department of War, defunding the police and open borders and, you know, everything's going to be free and tax the rich. No, no, no. They're just not going to say it anymore. And what was interesting is James Carville is now admitting this all out loud. He took aim at the socialist flank Monday. And you have people like Carville and Mark Penn and Van Jones and Bill Maher and Joe Manchin. But none of them are inside government, except for John Fetterman. You know, no elected government official, because they all want power. So Carville is saying they're a bunch of silly people. And he's saying the DSA people are a pack of fools. No one pays attention to them. Oh, they're paying attention because there's been 250 elected since 2019. And there's going to be, you know, over 40 on the ballot cross country. By the way, that 250 number is in 40 states. It's not just a Northeast phenomenon or a California phenomenon. No, goes coast to coast. And then Carville pivoted and praised the squad leader, Alexandria Ocasio-Cortez, who I think will be the 2028 as the highest odds, according to Polymarket, of being their presidential contender in 28, saying, oh, no, no, we've evolved. That was woke 1.0, stupid. We didn't really mean it. You know, then backed up by Bernie Sanders, her mentor, fight the oligarchy partner, him really handing the mantle of communism, socialism to her. And what they're now adopting as a strategy is, we really believe it, but we can't say it, because if we say it, it's going to be a big problem in elections for us. That's the new strategy. And I'm predicting, mark my words, the DSA will take down their platform that they have on their website, the one that added this week praise for Fidel Castro. And they'll probably try and get DSA members, that like the elected DSA official in New York, saying we should legalize stealing. By the way, the main wire has another story about Troy Jackson. I mean, apparently this guy has a pretty vile temper, according to reports. I mean, we played the cut of the guy that said he witnessed him, you know, open hand slap somebody, a woman. We've heard reports that one of his fellow elected, you know, state house members claim that he threw a water bottle at her. I'm like, this is Graham Platner 2.0. His name is Troy Jackson. Same thing. Now the main wire is reporting that Troy Jackson billed taxpayers for $160,000 in expenses to cover his 300-mile commute to the state house, even after he moved just 2 miles away. Whoopsie daisy. I mean, why not? It's on the government dime. North Carolina's Democratic governor vetoes a Republican bill that would remove dead voters from the voting rolls. Democratic governor North Carolina Josh Stein vetoed an election law that would require the state to cross-check voter registration rolls with death records. He vetoed the House bill. 958 is the number in the battleground state. Republican lawmakers, listen, I'm going to say this to, what's the guy, Watkins, that's running. He used to run the RNC, did a great job in 2024. He needs to up the ante with energy. You know, there got to be some urgency. If you're running for office, where's your passion? Show it. Because he's running against a guy that is one statewide, that used to be governor. Yeah, he's the guy responsible for letting all these criminals out that go on to commit horrific crimes. And I think he should be held accountable for that. But he's, you know, these candidates need like a 101 on how to communicate, Linda. It really pisses me off when I hear a horrible candidate speaking. I'm like, come on, step it up, man. You know, tell people what you stand for. Tell people why you're running. Tell people what the stakes are. This is not the hardest thing in the world to do. You know why so few people come on like Fox News and even Republicans? Because they suck at it and they're afraid of it. I'm like, this is ridiculous. You're in the business to serve people, and you better be able to communicate a message to those people. You have, we got into this yesterday, this Democratic Socialist of America guy admitting they hate the Constitution. The obstacle that socialists must get over to have a revolution. These people are, I'm telling you, they're absolutely nuts. Had a Florida congressional candidate, Elijah Manley, saying he doesn't want illegals who enter our country with a murder charge to be deported. He said this to Martha McCallum on Fox News. I don't know how I missed it. If you're a murderer coming to this country, you know, put you in jail. And he says Republicans want to give these folks a vacation. And McCallum said, that's ridiculous. I don't know what you're talking about, a vacation. You know, that's their big tent. You know, it's like, you know, you have this idiot, you know, former vice presidential candidate, governor of Minnesota, Tampon Tim, you know, giving a pardon to a guy that was going to be deported and illegal, convicted, not even charged, convicted of repeatedly raping a 10-year-old girl. Where is the outrage? Where is there, are there any sensible Democrats left? You know, do you understand what's happening here? There's no sexualization at a drag show. I've taken my kids to drag shows. That's the new Senate candidate for the Democrats in my free state of Florida. I'm saying that's a good thing. I'm not saying that's a bad thing. You have Trump-backed Republican Randy Fine defeating a primary challenger who hurled anti-Semitic slurs during the race. Not very good. We have a lot of work to do in the next 76 days. That's all there is to it. I don't think the American people are fully aware of the nature of the real threat and the radicalization of this party and how this has grown exponentially. And it's been happening right before our eyes. Pretty unbelievable. By the way, New York Post story today, homeowners under attack. I mean, there are more people that can't believe that this idiot Mamdani, you know, by the way, what a great message to send to robbers. Yeah, these are the people that don't live in the state full time. I wonder if I was a smart, thief, maybe I'd target their homes. Never mind the fact that you're doxing taxpayers that don't deserve to be doxed. You're taxing, in many cases, like in the case of Ken Griffin, you know, somebody that's a target already because he's wealthy. And, you know, so this is his house right here, but he doesn't live here. Great. That doxing paid off really well. That was a really genius decision on his part because that resulted in what? $6 billion dollars that they had planned. Unbelievable. I know there was a debate last night with Darlene Graham against Ralph Norman. And, you know, she kind of fumbled a question about Taiwan. But I'm going to tell you something. I thought about this today and I looked at it. You know, this poor woman was asked by her president and governor to serve before she even buried her brother. And I don't know how you say no to that. I just don't. And you know what? You look at her positions on guns. You look at her positions on the border. You look at her positions on the budget. No, she's not the foreign policy expert that Lindsey Graham was. No, she's not. And honestly, she's brilliant. I've spent time with her, so I know she's a very quick study. And she didn't get into this, but, you know, out of a desire to serve her country and her state after being asked by the top people in her state and her country to do it. Before she even buried her brother, I'm like, for crying out loud, give people a break. I was disappointed. I couldn't believe Nikki Haley, you know, I don't know why anyone would take a shot at this woman after all she's been through. I really don't. You have fake news. We'll play it later in the program today. Fake news, CNN's Harry Anton. He's sounding the alarm over these primary wins. He's saying democratic socialism is no longer, you know, a polling phenomenon. It is the real world. That's what we've been telling you. I don't think anyone else informs you that there's 250 elected now in 40 different states and that there's 40 more on the ballot this year. You know, the fact that this socialist Angie Nixon beat Army Lieutenant Colonel Alexander Vittman, who outspent her by 16, you know, percent. I mean, it's 16-1, rather, is not a shock. And he said it's not just a polling phenomenon. It's the real world. Well, the polling phenomenon has been dirt. Then he pointed out something else that I think we should all pay attention to. Okay, you go back to 2018, a pretty successful midterm year for Democrats, the first midterm after Trump's first term. And they had historical trends held up. They were even in terms of favorability, Democrats were. They're now down minus 25%. You got to pay attention to that. That is a real number that people need to pay attention to. I see Al Sayed's staffer compared an ad showing Mike Rogers waving the American flag. We showed this on TV last night to a KKK cross burning. What is going on here? By the way, Al Sayed's mom worked for, according to the New York Post, and they put it on their X account, worked for a global terrorist group accused of funding bin Laden, Hamas, and the Taliban. We've not independently confirmed that, but the New York Post is reporting it. We're looking into it. Resurfaced clip of Abdul Al-Sayed. This is the libs of TikTok in a documentary showing him directing the crew not to film his shelf that had was full of Korans in order to keep the shot secular. Why wouldn't he want to share that? I love to share my faith. I'm a Christian, and I believe in, you know, our Lord, our Savior, Jesus Christ. By the way, backfiring big time, John Ossoff attacking a female White House staffer that works for President Trump. I mean, I don't even want to mention her name because it was such a vile, vicious, nasty attack. And the other thing Ossoff is doing, you know, by smearing his opponent, you know, one of the central questions is whether, you know, he says about his opponent, white nationalism belongs in the U.S. Senate. So Ossoff is going hardcore radical left, too. And that needs to be pointed out. Because there's probably a net advantage for Democrats in Georgia in the Senate race. But I'm telling you, you should pay attention to his voting record. He votes the same way as the DSA. Understand what you're voting for in the great state of Georgia. Listen, I've been talking about realestateoptionsnow.com for a while. 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
3: There's a Pinellas Park crash on southbound US 19 at Mainlands Boulevard, left and left turn lane blocked, and water main work in Countryside on westbound State Road 580 before US 19. 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
22: Guaranteed human.
0: Some scattered showers moving in. 89 degrees. I'm Reed Shepherd, our top story. With opening statements finished, the federal trial against Meta continues today in Oakland, California. Ira Spitzer reports that a coalition of states led by Colorado, Kentucky, New Jersey, and California accused Meta of engineering Facebook and Instagram to make them addictive to children.
2: For Meta's part, its lawyers called the state's argument unsubstantiated and said that they were dealing with industry-wide challenges such as age verification, and that singling them out as being liable in this case was not fair.
0: Meta says penalties could potentially reach $1.4 trillion. In her opening statement, California Deputy Attorney General Megan O'Neill said Meta told Congress and parents that Instagram and Facebook were safe for kids, while all the while it hid the truth. President Trump says he wants to strengthen America's cryptocurrency and technological dominance. Speaking of the White House today, he said he's a big proponent of Bitcoin and crypto and wants to make sure America remains the leader in the digital currencies and maintain its technological dominance. More than 1.3 million Floridians voted in person during Tuesday's primary, pushing the total turnout to just over 25%. All in all, more than 3.3 million votes were cast out of 13.5 million registered voters. Secretary of State Cord Byrd says voters can trust Florida's election process for both speed and security.
22: It's a testament to the hard work we put in statewide, 24/7, 365. It's the hard work that we put in the non-election years that make election night successful.
0: State Division of Elections says 1.25 million voted by mail and just over 818,000 people took advantage of early voting locations. Well, now that the primary is behind us, it's on to the fall and the general election on November 3rd. Democrat David Jolly and Republican Byron Donalds, as expected, will face off for the governor's office. Florida politics publisher Peter Schorsch tells the Ryan Gorman Show he thinks Angie Nixon's victory in the U.S. Senate race will prove to be good news for Jolly.
23: She knows how to organize. She will cover David's left flank for him pretty well. And now David can kind of, stay in that centrist lane.
0: Schorsch does think it was a mixed bag for establishment candidates on Tuesday. A suspect in the death and dismemberment of a 16-year-old girl last year has changed his plea. Stephen Gress pled guilty to the kidnap and murder of Miranda Corsett in February of 2025. According to court documents, Gress met the girl on the Grindr app and tortured her after accusing her of stealing a ring. Authorities say the teen died after being suffocated with plastic wrap by 37-year-old Michelle Brandis. She has a pretrial hearing in October. Gress has a pre-sentencing hearing in November. Tampa Bay traffic and weather moments away. Our next news update in 30 minutes. I'm Reed Shepherd, News Radio, WFLA.
24: This is a Bloomberg Money Minute. South Korea's SK Hynix announced a $29 billion stock buyback, moving to stabilize its shares after they fell more than 50% in 2 months. According to a regulatory filing, the memory chipmaker said it will be buying back as many as 24 million shares between August 20th and November 19th. SK Hynix's buyback plan follows the $26.5 billion it raised just a month ago in its U.S. listing. Millions of customers are now receiving checks from State Farm after the company announced its largest dividend in history earlier this year. More than 7.2 million checks have been mailed since payment began on July 31st, with another 3.8 million set to go out this week. The payments are part of a $5 billion dividend being issued by the insurer, which will go to policyholders of 49 million vehicles. On Wall Street, stocks are higher, all three major averages ahead, between a quarter and a third percent. 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
3: Accident in Pinellas Park is on southbound U.S. 19 at Mainlands Boulevard. We've got the left and the left turn lane blocked there. And in Pinellas County, we have some slow traffic now on northbound 275 from I-175 to 22nd Avenue North, St. Pete. We've also got stop-and-go traffic in Tampa on the eastbound Selman Expressway, or slow traffic from Dale Mabry to South Boulevard, 7-minute delays. Amy Snyder, News Radio, WFLA.
4: I'm Justin Mosley here with your Max Defender 8 forecast. Warm and humid for tonight after showers and thunderstorms come to an end. We'll see overnight lows settling into the lower 80s for the Bay Area. For tomorrow, a mixture of sun and clouds, and yes, scattered showers and thunderstorms will be in the mix. It'll be another hot day of weather with highs back into the lower 90s across the region. Rain chances will continue to increase a bit as we head into the weekend with high temperatures back into the lower 90s for the region. That's your weather. I'm Max Defender 8 meteorologist Justin Mosley.
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4: Mostly sunny, 91 degrees. I'm Reed Shepard, our top story. Now that the primary is behind us, it's on to the fall and the general election on November 3rd. Democrat David Jolly and Republican Byron Donalds, as expected, will face off for the governor's office. Florida politics publisher Peter Schorsch tells the Ryan Gorman Show he thinks Angie Nixon's victory in the U.S. Senate race will prove to be good news for Jolly.
5: She knows how to organize. She will cover David's left flank for him pretty well. And now David can kind of, you know, stay in that centrist lane.
4: Schorsch does think it was a mixed bag for establishment candidates on Tuesday. Florida Attorney General James Uthmeyer is going after illegal online casinos. He's filed two lawsuits in Hillsborough County against the operators of so-called sweepstakes casinos and the payment processors that enable them.
6: These websites do not follow the safeguards or provide consumer protections that are required of licensed casinos under Florida law.
4: Uthmeyer says he's seeking a permanent injunction against Stake and VGW's Chumba Casino, Lucky Land, and Global Poker, along with the return of money lost by Florida consumers. A 61-year-old man died Wednesday morning after he was pulled from the water at Fort DeSoto Park. Pinellas County Sheriff's Office says the man was knocked over by a large wave, then pulled from the water by two park workers. He was taken to an area hospital, but was pronounced dead. And Tampa City officials are trying to help residents stay cool in the pool. City is offering free admission to all city-operated pools during regular hours whenever a heat advisory is in effect. Some pools may be reserved for high school swim teams. Tampa also operates 9 splash pads, which are already free. I'm Reed Shepard, News Radio, WFLA.
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2: Accidents in Pinellas County, northbound East Lake Road at Trinity Boulevard, two right lanes blocked. Southbound US 19 at Mainlands Boulevard, two left lanes blocked. And northbound 66th Street North at 5th Avenue North, St. Pete, in the right lane. 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
4: I'm Justin Mosley, here with your Max Defender 8 forecast. Warm and humid for tonight after showers and thunderstorms come to an end. We'll see overnight lows settling into the lower 80s for the Bay Area. For tomorrow, a mixture of sun and clouds, and yes, scattered showers and thunderstorms will be in the mix. Will be another hot day of weather with highs back into the lower 90s across the region. Rain chances will continue to increase a bit as we head into the weekend with high temperatures back into the lower 90s for the region. That's your weather. I'm Max Defender 8 meteorologist, Justin Mosley.
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0: back to our phones. Kevin, Michigan, next on the Sean Hannity Show. Kevin, you're not voting for El Sayed, are you?
1: Oh, you better believe I'm not. I'm a devout Republican. I'm actually a delegate to the state convention that's coming up this weekend.
0: Oh, awesome.
1: The reason I'm calling is El Sayed and all these DSA people, they're all non-Christians. You know, they don't believe in Jesus Christ, our Savior. And I just got off the phone with one of my buddies this morning. He had, and you had a gentleman on yesterday about it, he had an out-of-body experience where he died. He was on my good dear friend of mine in sixth grade. He passed away, and I asked him this morning, I said, Roger, how long were you actually deceased, dead, before you came back? He said he was told, because it was so long ago, a lot of the records were destroyed, and he's documented this all in a book, which I do not want to bring up name of, but, and he sold it on Amazon. But anyways, here nor there. He said his mother was told that he was dead between 30 to 35 minutes.
0: I've interviewed these people. I find it very credible, many of the people that I've interviewed. And, you know, you can read Dan Piper's book, you know, 90 Minutes in Heaven. You could read Heaven is for Real. I have that podcast that's going to drop soon. I'll tell you when it happens. And I just believe in a God, a father, a creator, as I said. I don't believe that if you're an atheist, you have to believe something can come from nothing. Otherwise, you know, if there's no God, where did all the energy come from that created universes within universes? So the idea that God would bring people home to come back and tell the story that God is real, and that Jesus is real, you know, is not far-fetched to me. And it's the promise that our Lord and Savior Jesus Christ gave us, that, you know, in his Father's house are many mansions, and he goes to prepare a place for us. So where he is, we shall also be. And I believe in that hope with all my heart, mind, and soul. And, you know, I'm not a perfect person. We've all sinned and fallen short. But I believe these stories. That's my own personal view. I'm not trying to proselytize to people.
1: No, it's just the way it is. It's just fact. You know, this is the way it is. You know, Jesus Christ died for us to take away all of our sins and give us everlasting life. But there are people that go and they come back. Like my buddy, he was asked, do you want to stay? And he was actually told that you're too young. It's not time for you yet. And he came back in his body. In fact, what was fascinating was, he saw the surgeons clean up as he was being lifted up in the air.
0: And then he just pops back in and they're like, hold on, he's breathing. You know, I mean, it's crazy. These stories are crazy, but I believe all of it. Kevin, listen, tell your friend, God bless him. Him telling his story, I think, brings hope to a lot of people, you know, because, you know, it's hard for us to conceive of the majesty of a God that could create universes within universes. We're not designed to understand it in this life. That's where faith comes in. 800-941-SEAN is our number if you want to be a part of the program. You know, we see what's happening across the globe right now. 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
5: Guaranteed human.
6: Mostly sunny, heat advisory continues. I'm Reed Shepherd, our top story. Cyclosporiasis cases have risen to more than 15,000 confirmed across America. Sarah Lee Kessler reports.
7: The CDC says at least 828 people infected by Cyclospora bacteria have been hospitalized and two have died. Cyclosporiasis cases have turned up in 47 states. Federal health officials continue to investigate this parasite outbreak linked to iceberg lettuce imported from Mexico. It was first identified in July among diners who ate shredded lettuce at Taco Bell restaurants. I'm Sarah Lee Kessler.
6: The November midterms are drawing closer following another round of primary elections across the U.S. on Tuesday. In Alaska, Republican Senator Dan Sullivan and Democrat Mary Peltoa will face off in the general election with two other candidates yet to be decided. Florida Congressman Byron Donalds won the state's primary for governor and will face off against former Republican David Jolly in November. Also in Florida, Democratic Socialist Angie Nixon won in an upset over former National Security Council aide Alex Vindman in the Democratic Senate primary. In St. Petersburg, it'll be a runoff for the mayor's job between former governor and Congressman Charlie Crist and incumbent Ken Welch. Crist picked up 35% of the vote, 15 points higher than Welch.
8: I'm just full of gratitude and no attitude. And I can't thank you enough for what you all did. For all your help, your support, your prayers, your money. It was great. I can't thank you enough. Honest to God, I am humbled and overwhelmed.
6: Welch says that despite his second place finish, the contest is just beginning.
9: The voters of St. Petersburg made it very clear that this election is not over and this city is not for sale. And I'm grateful to every resident who put their trust in me to advance to the runoff.
6: The two will square off in a runoff on November 3rd. Suspect in the death and dismemberment of a 16-year-old girl last year has changed his plea. Stephen Gress has entered a guilty plea to the kidnap and murder of Miranda Corsett in February of 2025. Florida's attorney general is taking the operators of illegal online sweepstakes casinos to court, saying they violate the state's gambling laws and are using deceptive marketing to prey on Florida residents. James Uthmeyer has filed two lawsuits in Hillsborough County.
10: We're seeking to recover every dollar consumers lost under Florida's gambling recovery laws, and we will hold them accountable under our consumer protection laws for their deceptive claims.
6: Uthmeyer says companies like Stake and VGW use what's called a dual currency model designed to disguise real money gambling. And Polk County firefighters responded to a fire Wednesday morning and found a shooting victim. They discovered a fatally wounded adult in the backyard of a home in Highland City while fighting a fire with heavy smoke. Tampa Bay traffic and weather moments away. Our next news update in 30 minutes. I'm Reed Shepherd, News Radio, WFLA.
11: This is a Bloomberg Money Minute. Modest gains for all the major averages today on Wall Street, thanks mostly to the Treasury saying it'll buy back a ton of longer-dated government bonds in an effort to drive bond yields lower and boost borrowing. At the close, the Dow up 120 points, the Nasdaq added 41, the S&P up 16. Shares of vaccine maker Moderna up a staggering 177% after developing a personalized cancer vaccine with drug maker Merck that reduced the recurrence of melanoma, a type of skin cancer, in a late-stage trial. Merck shares up nearly 13%. Another big gainer, shares of cosmetics giant Estee Lauder. They're up 16% today after posting a strong earnings beat for last quarter and posting an upbeat outlook. And talks continue, but a tentative trade deal between the U.S. and Canada has been reached that would cut tariffs on Canadian exports of steel and aluminum in half to 25%. Again, talks continue on other goods. This report is sponsored by Fidelity. 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
12: Pinellas County accidents could slow you down. Northbound East Lake Road at Trinity Boulevard, two right lanes blocked. We've got slow traffic from before Landsbrook Parkway. And in St. Pete, northbound 66th Street North at 5th Avenue North. Hillsborough County accidents, southbound 22nd Street at Maritime Boulevard. Waters at Habana. Hernando County crash at Cortez Boulevard and Mariner Boulevard. Amy Snyder, News Radio, WFLA.
13: I'm Justin Mosley, here with your Max Defender 8 forecast. Warm and humid for tonight after showers and thunderstorms come to an end. We'll see overnight lows settling into the lower 80s for the Bay Area. For tomorrow, a mixture of sun and clouds, and yes, scattered showers and thunderstorms will be in the mix. Will be another hot day of weather with highs back into the lower 90s across the region. Rain chances will continue to increase a bit as we head into the weekend with high temperatures back into the lower 90s for the region. That's your weather. I'm Max Defender 8 meteorologist, Justin Mosley.
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18: 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And so is the countdown. T-minus 76 days until election.

0: Aren't you kind of guessing on a lot of issues involving your health that you really don't know? Like, for example, there's a new study that came out. Oh, it finds eating red meat is good for you, Linda. Anyway, but here's the thing. We are guessing, you know, what foods to eat, what supplements to take. 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
2: Heat advisory continues under mostly sunny skies. I'm Reed Shepard, our top story. Well, now that the primary is behind us, the governor's race is heating up in Florida.
3: Two candidates who both switched political parties will be facing off against each other to replace outgoing Governor Ron DeSantis in November. Democrat David Jolly got 61% of the vote compared to just 47% for Republican Byron Donalds, who was endorsed by President Trump.
4: It does suggest that President Trump's influence in the Republican Party is waning just a little.
3: University of Central Florida's Dr. Aubrey Jewett says Trump's recent ratings are tanking. Reuters says 33% approve of his job performance, while 64% disapprove of it. Wendy Grossman, Miami.
2: Well, there was one surprise on Tuesday in the U.S. Senate primary. Progressive State Representative Angie Nixon, who recently joined the Democratic Socialists of America, picked up 56% of the vote to defeat centrist Alex Vindman.
5: Medicare for all! Yeah. Universal child care! Real affordable housing!
2: She'll face incumbent Republican Ashley Moody, who opened up on Nixon in her victory speech.
6: Angie Nixon, who will be my opponent in November, and her comrades want to destroy this country and everything that it is built on.
2: Moody easily won the Republican Senate primary. Been a big change at the agency that handles hurricane responses. Florida Division of Emergency Management Executive Director Kevin Guthrie has resigned and will be replaced by FDOT Secretary Jared Perdue. Perdue will continue his role with FDOT. Guthrie's resignation comes a day after he agreed to be Lieutenant Governor Jay Collins' running mate in the Republican primary for governor. 61-year-old man died Wednesday morning after he was pulled from the water at Fort DeSoto Park. Pinellas County Sheriff's Office says he was knocked over by a large wave, then pulled from the water by two park workers, was taken to an area hospital where he was pronounced dead. I'm Reed Shepard, News Radio WFLA.
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9: Accidents in Pinellas County could slow you down on northbound East Lake Road at Trinity Boulevard. Right lane blocked. Traffic slow from before Landsbrook Parkway. St. Pete, northbound 66th Street, north of 5th Avenue North in the right lane. 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

0: right, that's going to wrap things up for today. We got a great Hannity tonight, 9 Eastern on the Fox News Channel. Does the free state of Florida, my state, have to worry about this DSA candidate? We'll check in with Senator Ashley Moody. Also, we'll check in with Byron Donalds, who won the GOP gubernatorial nomination. Also, Darlene Graham will join us tonight. That's Lindsay's sister. 9 Eastern tonight on Hannity. See you tonight. Back here tomorrow. Thank you for being a part of this show and making it all happen. Hey, you've been hearing me talk a lot about Sig Sauer and the P365. 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
1: Portions of the following program were pre-recorded. Usually we have hot, blistering, sunny days here. Then again, it is Tampa. In a moment's notice, it's raining so hard, lightning is crashing everywhere. Those cars are driving with their flashers on and you're soaked head to toe. Avoid the bipolar weather. 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
4: Guaranteed human.
5: 93 with a few clouds and scattered showers. The Max Defender 8 forecast just ahead. I'm Gordon Bird. Our top story. More than 1.3 million Floridians voting in person during Tuesday's primary, pushing total turnout to just over 25%. All in all, more than 3.3 million votes cast out of 13.5 million registered. Secretary of State Cord Bird, no relation, says voters can trust Florida's election process for speed and security.
6: It's a testament to the hard work we put in statewide, 24/7, 365. It's the hard work that we put in the non-election years that make election night successful.
5: The state says 1.25 million voted by mail, just over 818,000 used early voting. Polk County firefighters responded to a fire this morning and found a shooting victim. They discovered a fatally wounded adult in the backyard of a home in Highland City while fighting a fire with heavy smoke as several more fires started. No firefighters hurt. The state fire marshal and Polk County sheriff are investigating. The Pasco sheriff says a deputy took his own life. It happened this morning at the sheriff's office construction facility in Land O'Lakes. Deputy William Wynn found with a self-inflicted gunshot wound. He was 51 and had worked in the office for 12 years. President Trump says interest rates need to come down. He spoke to reporters at the White House saying he likes Fed Chairman Kevin Warsh, but his hands are tied due to the Board of Governors. He calls that board political.
7: Every time we do great, we announce great numbers, the interest rates go up. And they go up because they want to stop inflation. They should go down because the country's strong.
5: Trump, pointing to Switzerland's interest rates, says the U.S. shouldn't be paying more than any other country. He says the Fed should bring down interest rates because the economy is strong and there's a ton of investment. Markets closed higher today as the Treasury Department announced it's buying back government debt. More of it. President Trump says he plans to meet with North Korean leader Kim Jong-un this year. He spoke outside the White House earlier today and asked about his relationship.
8: I get along with him. And you know what? The fact that I get along with him, that's a good thing, not a bad thing.
5: The president adding North Korea should never have been allowed to have nuclear weapons, but saying of Kim, as long as there is a smart president here, he's going to be fine. Neither the White House nor North Korea have confirmed plans for a meeting. Iran reported to be considering potential strikes against American military assets in Europe if the U.S. escalates the war. Reporter James Gooderson has more.
9: These reports initially surfaced in the Financial Times, which spoke to insiders from Iran who said that two of the possible options were a base in Bulgaria, which isn't a U.S. base but was used by U.S. forces as part of their attacks on Iran, and separately, the British RAF base in Cyprus.
5: This comes as the 60-day deadline set in the Memorandum of Understanding expired without a final agreement. The legal team for convicted murderer Carmelo Anthony asking for a retrial in Texas.
10: Their ultimate goal is to get the 19-year-old a new trial, and tomorrow they're going to make their case for that. But today was about which judge will be hearing that appeal. The group of civil rights, criminal defense, and appellate attorneys now working pro bono for Anthony argued that Judge John Roach, who oversaw the original trial, cannot be trusted to hear their appeal impartially based on comments he made after the trial about how fairly he felt it was conducted. Carmelo Anthony's supporters celebrated outside the courthouse after the judge's ruling that a new judge will hear the appeal tomorrow. In court filings, Anthony's new legal team argues his constitutional rights were violated in multiple ways during his trial.
5: That's Fox's Garrett Tenney reporting from McKinney, Texas. Anthony was found guilty of fatally stabbing 17-year-old Austin Metcalf at a high school track meet last year. We have about another hour under a heat advisory in the Tampa Bay area. Most of the state is under a heat advisory. South Florida under an extreme heat warning. Tampa Bay traffic and weather moments away. Our next news update in 30 minutes. 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
11: It's busy in St. Petersburg, and watch for lane blockage and lots of pedestrians near Tropicana Field, where the Tampa Bay Rays play the Blue Jays at 6:40. We've got an accident in Pinellas County on southbound 275 entrance ramp from Gandy Boulevard, right lane blocked there. And a countryside crash is on State Road 580 east of US 19. We've also got a Pinellas County problem on northbound County Road 1 after Curlew Road at Jackson Court. Hillsborough County, Brandon Parkway at Providence Road, and Boyette Road at Forest Fern Drive. Amy Snyder, News Radio, WFLA.
12: I'm Justin Mosley, here with your Max Defender 8 forecast. Warm and humid for tonight after showers and thunderstorms come to an end. We'll see overnight lows settling into the lower 80s for the Bay Area. For tomorrow, a mixture of sun and clouds, and yes, scattered showers and thunderstorms will be in the mix. It'll be another hot day of weather with highs back into the lower 90s across the region. Rain chances will continue to increase a bit as we head into the weekend with high temperatures back into the lower 90s for the region. That's your weather. I'm Max Defender 8 meteorologist, Justin Mosley.
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16: It's the Jesse Kelly Show. Let's have some fun on a Wednesday hump day. And I don't know if you heard, but we had elections last night, a lot of them. And yes, we're going to talk about some trends, some whys, some good, some bad, all that's to come on the show. Talk about how these commies and why these commies so often turn out to be rich kids.
17: rapidly declining support for India in the United States of America. What is that all about? The Census Bureau finds 24,000 people not citizens who are voting in our election. All that. We have to tell the foreigners not to assault women. Emails. So much more. Oh, and before I forget, at some point in time in the show, we have our latest edition of Democrats pandering to black people. All that. And so much more to come tonight on the world famous Jesse Kelly show. Now, oh, sorry. One more thing. Clay Martin. We haven't talked to my buddy Clay Martin in ages. You know, Green Beret, Marine Recon, super stud type. I'm going to bring him on. We're going to go over some military things. And I know it's really stupid what I'm about to say, but you already listened to the show, so you know I'm really stupid. I have these dreams of starting my own country, an island nation. I kid you not. I woke up at like 4 a.m. last night, this morning, I guess, and I was daydreaming. I couldn't get back to sleep because I can't decide what kind of military my country needs. I'm going to ask Clay about it. I don't even know how long I'll keep him here. All that and more still to come on the world famous Jesse Kelly show. Now, let's start digging into these elections from last night. Lessons. Should we learn lessons? What lessons are they? First of all, let me get this one out of the way. I always come at these things. I'm interested in saving my country. That's my goal. I am interested in stopping the animals from conquering the United States of America. So myself, my children, my grandchildren, and generations of Kellys and your future generations that we'll never meet will get to live in a wonderful country the way I have been able to live in a wonderful country. I come at everything political like that. I have told you before, I don't even really like politics. I'm sorry, I don't. I talk about it because it is important, because who governs you, who governs me is critically important. If I had my way, if everything worked out, the government fixed itself, which we know will never happen, I would sit down and do a history podcast for you every day just for fun, but we don't live in that world. That is my interest. So when we talk about some good things, some bad things, some hard things over the next, I don't know how long it'll take me to get through this, know that that is where I'm coming from. So that said, remember this about races, about not skin color. I'm talking about political races, whatever it is, federal, state, local races. Yes, we can look at trends, and it's important to look at trends. It is. It's important to zoom out and see how things are going and talk about why. That's important. But also remember, as much as we can, it's important to zoom in because every single individual race tells its own tale. And if you are a spectator like I am, on so many of these races around the country, you may not, and I certainly don't, understand the intricacies of every single race. For instance, recently, I've been talking about the Senate race going on where? Here in Texas. Why? Because this is where I live. I bet you money, if you don't live here in Texas, I bet you had no idea who was advertising and who wasn't advertising in Texas. That's an individual race with an individual story to tell. Okay, so what determines these stories? First of all, the quality of the candidate. Now, pause. I know Democrats are communists and they're demonic and insane. I understand that. But in a race, no matter what that race is, Congress, City Council, Senate, is the Democrat charming? Personable? You know how much of politics is simply a personality contest? A lot of it. I wish that wasn't the case. A lot of it is a personality conquest. And lots of people run for office and they don't have any charisma. That doesn't mean you shouldn't run. Maybe that's you. Maybe you're not Mr. or Mrs., you know, Mr. Charisma, prom king, prom queen type thing. That's fine. We need solid people in office anyway, but when you run up against Mr. or Mrs. Charming, it's going to be a problem. And that happens. Another thing we don't talk about. Or we don't know about. We talk about it, but we don't know about it. Money. Money's important in politics. It's one of those really ugly things that kind of makes us feel icky. And we wish it wasn't the case. We say things like, we need to get the money out of politics. But that is childish and naive. Money has always been involved in politics in every country in the history of the world, and it always will be. What candidate is raising money, spending money the right way? What candidate is not? It matters. Okay, so you understand every race tells its own tale. Now, let's get to what's happening out there. A few different things are happening out there. DSA, these super commie type candidates, they're winning races across the country.
18: Take a look here. Where DSA candidates won primaries for Congress, they're all Democrats. Yeah, you got three in New York, but you got two in Michigan. You got one in Colorado. You got one in Florida last night running for the Senate. And you got one in Pennsylvania. So this is not just a Northeast phenomenon in terms of these DSA candidates who are winning primaries. Yes, they are primarily in urban areas, but they are happening across the map from the Northeast to the Midwest, to the Mountain West, and then last night down in the South in Florida. So this is happening across the political map. We are seeing these DSA candidates winning in Democratic primaries. As I said, they are becoming a larger part of the Democratic primary.
17: The Florida candidate is Angie Nixon. We'll get to her in a moment, okay? But let's focus on something he said right there. It's happening across the country. Let's not pretend like this is just New York. It's not. It's just California. But where, more specifically, are these super communists getting elected? In urban areas. Why? Those are the areas with the highest concentration of Democrat voters. So what does that tell you? This is a bit of the bad news part of the trend we're going to talk about here. And there's a bit of bad news out there. I'm not going to lie, but what does that tell you? The more Democrats you have voting, the more communist the candidate will be. The more Democrats you have voting, the more communist the candidate will be. We have to stop probably using terms like fringe, radical, when we talk about these DSA communists conquering the Democrat Party, because the truth is, these are not fringe views amongst Democrats who vote in elections. This is the norm. This is the norm. This is how these people think.
19: I support a comprehensive and clear pathway to citizenship for folks. I believe that Border Patrol should make sure that they are securing the border. I believe, though, that there needs to be a clear, comprehensive, and compassionate pathway to citizenship, especially for folks like Haitians and Venezuelans and Syrians.
17: The average Democrat wants to make all these foreigners citizens. That's what the average Democrat wants now. All the polling shows it. The average Democrat. They want this.
20: The two things that we're famous for is our commitment to a program and our hatred of the United States Constitution. And what the
17: Speaking of each race telling its own tale, speaking of money, that Angie Nixon chick I just played, you know, the chick who's losing her chains.
21: We have nothing to lose but our chains.
17: You know who she defeated? Alex Vindman, that portly former soldier who got Donald Trump impeached. Why is that important? Vindman raised, from what I gather, $16 million, which is a staggering amount of money for a congressional race. And he got creamed by Nixon 56-44. Why? That's what Democrats want now. The DSA is not on the fringe. That's what Democrats want. All right, let's move off of that. Let's talk a little bit of ugliness. I'm not going to spend long on it because it is ugly about us. How are we doing in these elections? How are the Trump-endorsed candidates doing? Let's tackle that. And why? Before we do that, here's a headline for you. U.S. charges 17 Iranians in alleged IRGC-backed cyber theft campaign. When I talk to you about LifeLock and I talk to you about things like identity theft, I hope you're not under the impression that it's just, you know, some individual hacker in Zimbabwe trying to get your credit card information, trying to get your social security number. 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We'll be back.
0: Is he smarter than everyone?
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2: Another day of dangerous heat gripping Florida with heat advisories in effect statewide. Feels like temperatures up near 112 degrees. And the Division of Elections reports more than 1.3 million Floridians voted in person Tuesday, pushing the voter turnout to just over 25%. Secretary of State Court Byrd says voters can continue to trust Florida's election process for both security and the speed of results.
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8: I'm Justin Mosley, here with your Max Defender 8 forecast. Warm and humid for tonight after showers and thunderstorms come to an end. We'll see overnight lows settling into the lower 80s for the Bay Area. For tomorrow, a mixture of sun and clouds, and yes, scattered showers and thunderstorms will be in the mix. It'll be another hot day of weather with highs back into the lower 90s across the region. Rain chances will continue to increase a bit as we head into the weekend with high temperatures back into the lower 90s for the region. That's your weather. I'm Max Defender 8 meteorologist, Justin Mosley.
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10: The Pirates with two ninth-inning homers, including a walk-off big fly from Brandon Lowe. They beat the Tigers 4-3. The Mets defeated the Padres 4-2. All NHL teams will have an additional hometown remix uniform to sport this season, which will celebrate the fan, city, and local culture of each team. LIV Golf CEO Scott O'Neill says he's confident the tour will continue as they deal with financial difficulties. I'm Frank Aaron.
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5: It is the Jesse Kelly Show on a magnificent, wonderful Wednesday, a hump day. If you miss any part of the show, you can download it. iHeart, Spotify, iTunes. So I agree. We need to rip manufacturing out of China and bring it back to the United States of America. Totally agree. We should make things here. It's suicidal to have the country that has really declared war on us have them make all of our stuff. That's crazy. But what will it actually take? Okay, let's discuss it. When I said a couple minutes ago that I wanted power plants lining the rivers, what'd you think about that? Did it make you wince? I know there's history of companies dumping terrible things in the waters. I understand that. Did it make you wince? Our environmental regulations in this country are insane. And the environmental regulations in this country make it impossible to ever dream of bringing back all the manufacturing we sent to China. That does not mean we need to allow companies to dump nuclear waste into the ground and trash the water supply. And believe it, look, when in Toronto, Ohio, you couldn't even eat the catfish you pulled out of the Ohio River. I have no idea whether it's any better today, but you didn't want to eat those things. Your kids that have web feet, you don't want to do any of that stuff. So I got that. I understand it. I'm not campaigning for that, but you cannot have a laundry list of environmental regulations on every single plant and then at the same time say, I want to bring manufacturing back. It doesn't work. It simply doesn't work. We not only sent it out to China, we have prevented it from ever coming back here. Companies don't want to make things here because our laws and regulations make it burdensome and expensive. That's going to take a lot of time. This is something Donald Trump does really well. That's another reason why I would like the Trump administration to keep on rolling without getting impeached every other day. He deregulates things. Lee Zeldin is the current head of the EPA. He's doing an outstanding job, but we have a long, long, long way to go to deregulate things. And remember, we have two things competing. One, companies around the world, they actually do find doing business in the United States of America. They find that really appealing. And here's one of the main reasons they find it appealing. If you are a company and you're making Pringles cans and you decide you want to start manufacturing those Pringles cans in the United States of America, you know what's not going to happen to you? What's not going to happen is there's never going to be a moment where the federal government comes walking into your factory and seizes it and says, guess what? It's our factory now and all your assets are ours. Why? We're a free country. In China, that can happen to anybody at any time. China will just come in and say, thanks. It's mine now. Goodbye. The safety, the security of a country like ours, companies find that appealing. But if you tell that same company that it's going to cost them double to make Pringles cans in America as it is to make Pringles cans in China, well, they're going to have to take the risk on having their factories seized. That's just the bottom line. Now, and that's a good point, Chris, I was going there next, the time. I already mentioned Donald Trump is deregulating the economy. He is. But, well, you know what? I'll pair it with this headline here. Trump teases zapping the Keystone pipeline back to life in a major tariff announcement. This is from Daily Caller. Trump wants to bring back the Keystone pipeline. Okay. We had the Keystone pipeline that was going to be, you know, rolling. What happened? Joe Biden and the evil communists in the Democrat Party, they ran for office and they promised they would stop that pipeline. And Joe Biden, I actually think this was day one. If it wasn't day one, it was most definitely week one, got installed as president of the United States of America and killed it. Okay, well, what's this have to do with factories and things like that? Well, Donald Trump has an impossible task to get this much manufacturing back in the country and things like the Keystone Pipeline going. And you know why he has an impossible task? Because all these companies understand that if America makes the terrible mistake of electing Democrats again, then all their work, all that investment is going to be for naught, because Democrats are simply going to get elected and attack those industries and destroy it. So if you're, let's say, ExxonMobil, and you want to build an oil refinery, you spend all this time, all this money with the property, the manufacturing, the construction, putting it out to bid, the architecture, keep wading through every single part of it. You spend millions and millions and millions of dollars and years getting it approved and getting it built. And you do so with the knowledge that if America elects a Democrat, they'll shut it down immediately. Look, the ugly truth is that as long as the Democrat Party is the Communist Party, as long as the Democrat Party is anti-growth, anti-America, anti-oil, as long as the Democrat Party is these things, what just the threat of them ever coming back to power is going to keep manufacturing out of the United States of America. As I've said many, many times before, and it sucks because you can't do anything about it, neither can I. The only thing that can save the country super, super long term on a long term scale is a reformed Democrat Party. We cannot have 50% of the political parties in this country at war with prosperity. We can't. You can't because you can't hold them off forever. You got the tiger by the ears. What if we're still stuck in Iran by 2028? What if gas prices are $6 a gallon? What if there's a global recession? None of these things are impossible, by the way. None of these things are impossible. And I'm not saying that's going to happen. What if that happens? We're going to have a Democrat president. Devastating. It's devastating. All right, we'll move on. 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
9: Miami-Dade's top teacher is leaving earlier than thought.
10: Miami-Dade School Superintendent Dr. Jose Dotres will officially retire on October 11th, handing over the keys to incoming Superintendent Rafael Villalobos on September 2nd.
11: Through October 11th, 2026, Dr. Dotres will serve in the role of Senior Transitional Advisor to the Superintendent.
10: Dotres promises the district won't skip a beat.
12: I know that Mr. Villalobos and I will work very closely together so that there is a seamless process.
10: While Villalobos' employment agreement was approved this morning, the school board still needs to finalize his new contract. Eric Rodriguez, Miami.
9: The race to the governor's mansion heating up now that the primary is behind us.
13: Democrat David Jolly got 61% of the vote compared to just 47% for Republican Byron Donalds, who endorsed President Trump. University of Central Florida's Dr. Aubrey Jewett says this may say more about Trump's popularity than Donald.
14: Overall, his unpopularity is higher than his popularity nationwide and even in Florida.
13: Ironically, Jolly was a Republican until 2018 when he switched parties. Donalds was a Democrat until 2010. Wendy Grossman, Miami.
9: The race for Orange County mayor is heading to November. Neither top candidate managed to secure a definitive victory yesterday. Tiffany Moore Russell and Chris Messina will face off next. They are competing to replace outgoing County Mayor Jerry Demings. The nonpartisan race now moves to a high-stakes runoff. Campaigns are already pivoting strategies for the fall ballot. 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
18: Busy in downtown St. Petersburg near Tropicana Field, where the Tampa Bay Rays are playing the Toronto Blue Jays. Watch for lane blockage and pedestrians. Countryside, construction work going on. Westbound State Road 580 before US 19. Right lane is blocked there at Summerfield Drive for water main work. And in Hillsborough County, a Brandon crash on eastbound Brandon Boulevard, State Road 60 at Providence Road. Amy Snyder, News Radio, WFLA.
19: I'm Justin Mosley, here with your Max Defender 8 forecast. Warm and humid for tonight after showers and thunderstorms come to an end. We'll see overnight lows settling into the lower 80s for the Bay Area. For tomorrow, a mixture of sun and clouds, and yes, scattered showers and thunderstorms will be in the mix. We'll be another hot day of weather with highs back into the lower 90s across the region. Rain chances will continue to increase a bit as we head into the weekend with high temperatures back into the lower 90s for the region. That's your weather. I'm Max Defender 8 meteorologist, Justin Mosley.
20: They want social media made safer for kids. I'm Lisa Lacera, Fox News. Multiple states suing Facebook and Instagram parent company Meta, claiming the company used tactics that made the platforms addictive to children.
21: A former senior researcher at Meta testifying that after a whistleblower went public about alleged harms to children, employees were told not to share research with other workers. A psychology professor at San Diego State University who has previously testified before Congress about how social media negatively impacts young people's psychological health will return to the stand Thursday. California, Colorado, Kentucky, and New Jersey are leading a group of 29 states accusing Meta of deliberately creating features that lead to mental health harms, including addiction, and of collecting minors' data without parental consent, violating federal law. Meta has repeatedly pushed back against the allegations, arguing it has a strong record of protecting teens.
20: Fox's Kristen Goodwin, the trial judge who presided over the case of Carmelo Anthony, the Texas teen convicted of stabbing another teen to death at a track meet last year, has been removed from the case. As the defense seeks a new trial, Anthony's legal team argued District Judge John Roach enforced overly strict courtroom rules and gave an interview after his trial. The trial was over. President Trump appears to be lukewarm on the idea of restarting talks with Iran.
22: It'll either be extremely good and oil prices are going to drop like a rock, or we'll
1: continue to do exactly what we're doing.
20: Again, the president said a lot of boats are going through the Strait of Hormuz, insisting the U.S. has control of it. Britain's Prince Harry and wife Meghan have decided to return to the United Kingdom, but Britain's Daily Telegraph reports they will not resume their roles as working members of the royal family. The couple gave up the royal positions more than 6 years ago and moved to California to pursue contracts with media companies. 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
2: A 23-year-old man arrested in Hollywood on cyber sextortion charges. The arrest report says Riandre Rayboy stalked and harassed his ex-partner online after a bitter breakup. In court, the alleged victim telling the judge it's ruined his life.
3: My name, my image, my personal information, and explicit photos were placed online without my consent and against my will.
2: Bond was set at $30,000 with conditions including a GPS monitor for Rayboy and no contact with the ex-partner. The state carrying out its 13th execution Tuesday night. William Silva was convicted in the 2006 murder of his estranged wife and nearly killed her mother in Seminole County.
4: Provided his last meal, which consisted of burger, French fries, onion rings, dark chocolate, and root beer. He didn't have any visitors today, but he did meet with his spiritual advisor.
2: September 1st, Harold Gene Lucas is set to die, convicted of murdering 16-year-old Jill Piper in 1976 in Lee County. With Florida's News, I'm Kimba Tyler.
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8: Busy in downtown St. Petersburg near Tropicana Field, where the Tampa Bay Rays are playing the Toronto Blue Jays. Watch for lane blockage and pedestrians. Countryside, construction work going on. Westbound State Road 580 before US 19. Right lane is blocked there at Summerfield Drive for water main work. And in Hillsborough County, a Brandon crash on eastbound Brandon Boulevard, State Road 60 at Providence Road. Amy Snyder, News Radio, WFLA.
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10: I'm Justin Mosley, here with your Max Defender 8 forecast. Warm and humid for tonight after showers and thunderstorms come to an end. We'll see overnight lows settling into the lower 80s for the Bay Area. For tomorrow, a mixture of sun and clouds, and yes, scattered showers and thunderstorms will be in the mix. It'll be another hot day of weather with highs back into the lower 90s across the region. Rain chances will continue to increase a bit as we head into the weekend with high temperatures back into the lower 90s for the region. That's your weather. I'm Max Defender 8 meteorologist, Justin Mosley.
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